0: I thought about being a kid. And it wasn't until in high school I decided I wanted to be an astronaut. And then I went to a college. It was really, really cold. So I said, can you send me someplace warm to study? And they sent me to the Philippines. And when I was over there traveling, I discovered food and I fell in love with food. And when I came back from traveling, I changed my studies to become food science and then into baking. So I didn't decide I wanted to be a baker until like when I was maybe 22. So you have time to think about what you want to be.
1: What's it like being a baker?
0: Well, it's fun and it's hard work at the same time. I like to describe it as like two things. Like it's part like science and it's part like artistry. Because when you're baking, it's not like when you're cooking and you throw everything in a pot and stir it up, you know, and add some salt and add some pepper. When you're baking, it's like more of a science. You have to weigh out all your ingredients and you have to get the recipe just right. But then after you build your recipe, like let's say in your mold or your cake pan, then the artistry comes in because then you can decorate it however you want. So like this cake that I brought you today, the Jane Avril, I decided to put like a raspberry mirror on the top and little pistachios and some chocolate. So, you know, you can be really creative, not only with the decoration, but also with the flavors that you want to put in your dessert. So that's the fun part. The science part is fun too, but that's more of the hard work part.
1: What are some skills you need to become a baker?
0: Creativity, one. And science doesn't hurt. Some math skills because you have to follow recipes. Yeah, and I would say like attention to detail because everything is very precise and detail-oriented. Like where are you going to put the pistachios on your cake and how much of all the ingredients you're going to put in and be careful how you're mixing everything so you want the cake to turn out right. So you got to like... You gotta be careful what you're doing. Make sure you're watching.
1: What's something I should focus on at school to become a good baker?
0: I think you should eat a lot of desserts so that you know where you're going, right? You wanna test the competition, so you should eat lots of things and take note of what they taste like. And also, again, just be creative. Practice, practice, practice. Like you can go home and make some cake tonight if you want, make some brownies. The more you bake, the better you're going to get.
1: What has been your favorite moment as a baker?
0: I think the favorite moment is when I see people eating my desserts and they get really happy. So when they take a bite, they're like, oh my God, this is like the best thing I've ever eaten. Taste here, here, taste this one. That makes me really excited because a lot of work goes into it. So you want to make people happy, right?
1: What's the hardest part about being a baker?
0: It's a lot of work. It's a lot of like heavy lifting sometimes. It's very physical. So you have to be walking around the kitchen. You're always on your feet. You're doing a lot of lifting and stuff. At the end of the day, it just kind of makes you tired.
1: If you weren't a baker, what would you be?
0: I want to say astronaut, but I think that ship has sailed. Retired? I don't know. That's a good question.
1: What's something you wish you knew about becoming a baker when you were a kid?
0: When I was a kid, I didn't know anything about French baking, about French pastry shops. I just knew about like Betty Crocker and brownies and cake mixes. So the stuff that I brought you here today, I had to go all the way to France to learn that. So I wish I would have known that this existed when I was your age because I kind of prefer this style.
1: What's your favorite dessert to make?
0: I really like to make, the cake is called the Shazam. I didn't bring it today because I didn't know if you like caramel. But it's caramel mousse with chocolate cake and more caramel inside. And then we put chocolate on it. So I'm going to describe this. We spread chocolate on a cold board and it gets really, really thin so that I can spread it out and I can pick it up like a sheet of paper. So the chocolate's like a sheet of paper. And then we wrap it around the cake. Looks really cool. And then you have to take your, you want to eat it, you have to take your spoon and just like whack it and break it open. It's really fun.
1: What's your favorite dessert to eat?
0: The same one.
1: How did you come up with the idea for a dessert vending machine?
0: So that was because of COVID, of course. That's when we started it because the city said I had to shut my restaurant. So I couldn't have anyone come into the restaurant. So I thought, what if I bring the restaurant outside? So I got a vending machine, and I just took everything that was inside, and I put it outside. Have you been to the vending machine?
1: Yeah, I got a Purple Rain.
0: Ooh, the Purple Rain. Did you like that one?
1: Yeah.
0: I like that one too. Actually, I said my favorite was the Shazam, but I think maybe the Purple Rain is my favorite.
1: How did you come up with the idea for Purple Rain?
0: I don't even remember. So people ask me all the time how I come up with ideas for my desserts, and they're all kind of different. Like sometimes I come up with the name first, and I decide on a name. I'm like, oh, what would the Shazam look like? And then sometimes I just am thinking about an ingredient like pistachios. Oh, what can I do with pistachios? Should I make a mousse out of them? Should I make a cake out of them? Sometimes I just want something like visually what it's going to look like. So I think with the Purple Rain, it was probably more like, what is it going to look like? And in my vision, I saw it was like white with a little bit of purple and then little dewdrops. I don't know if you saw on your cake, you had like little raindrops on it, so little dewdrops. And then we also have, if you buy a larger one, edible gummy diamonds. So the artist Prince had a song called Diamonds and Pearls and Purple Rain. So it's kind of a tribute to Prince, I think.
1: What do you like to do when you're not baking?
0: I like to go running. I like to grow chili peppers. And I like to cook Indian food. And I also like to travel. And I'm hoping to go to India in January. First time.
1: Guess what I made this weekend?
0: Did you make cookies? Did you make a croque monsieur? Did you make cream puffs? Eclairs?
1: I made pretzels for my sister.
0: A pretzel? Wow. I don't even know how to make pretzels. Was it difficult?
1: Not really.
0: Not really? Oh, okay, see? So you're a natural. You're a born baker.
1: What is a cupcake stomp?
0: So I'm not a fan of cupcakes. To me, they're kind of boring compared to French pastry. So we had an event called the Fête du Macaron, so celebrating the French macaron. And with it, we had a cupcake stomp, basically saying you should eat macarons, not cupcakes. And so anyone who stomped on a cupcake, we were giving away cupcakes so you could stomp on one to show how you don't like the cupcakes. We gave you a free macaron. Yes, it was very popular and messy at the same time.
1: What's your best advice for me?
0: Practice and do a lot of tasting.
1: Thanks so much for talking to me and bringing in some delicious treats. That was very kind.
0: Of course, it's my pleasure. Bon appetit.
1: Thank you for listening to I Can Become with me, Clementine. Today I have learned that to practice, I get to eat a lot of cake, and it's a good idea to travel to learn about new foods. What do you want to become when you grow up? Why not tell my friends at ICANN? Just visit icannradio.org and let them know. And maybe you could interview someone cool, just like I did. I wanted to thank my guest, Cheryl Wakerhauser, for coming on to the show. Because of you, I now know I can become a baker.
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Just around the corner is Goldilocks and the Three Bears. Right now, it's Mozart's Serenade No. 10. This is the third movement. In this piece, we're going to hear three instruments that kind of sound similar to the Three Bears. Baby Bear is a solo oboe. Mama Bear is a clarinet. And Papa Bear, well, he's the horn, of course. Can you hear the Three Bears?

Could you hear the three bears? I think this next piece represents Goldilocks. It's called The Girl with the Flaxen Hair

0: It's the moment you've been waiting for. Here's my friend Natasha to tell us the story of Goldilocks and the Three Bears.
1: Goldilocks and the Three Bears. Once upon a time, there were three bears who lived together in a house of their own in a wood. One of them was a little small wee bear, and one was a middle-sized bear, and the other was a great huge bear. One day, after they had made the porridge for their breakfast, they walked out into the woods while the porridge was cooling. And while they were walking, a little girl came into the house. This little girl had golden curls that tumbled down her back to her waist, and everyone called her Goldilocks. Goldilocks went inside. First she tasted the porridge of the great huge bear, and that was far too hot for her. And then she tasted the porridge of the middle bear, and that was too cold for her. And then she went to the porridge of the little small wee bear and tasted that. And that was neither too hot nor too cold, but just right. And she liked it so well that she ate it all up. Then Goldilocks went upstairs into the bedchamber, and first she lay down upon the bed of the great huge bear, and next she lay down upon the bed of the middle bear, and then she lay down upon the bed of the little small wee bear, and that was just right. So she covered herself up comfortably and lay there till she fell fast asleep. By this time, the three bears thought their porridge would be cool enough, so they came home to breakfast. "Somebody has been at my porridge," said the great huge bear in his great gruff voice.
2: "Somebody has been at my porridge," said the middle bear in his middle voice.
1: And then the little small wee bear looked at his, but the porridge was all gone.
2: "Somebody has been at my porridge and has eaten it all up," said the little small wee bear in his little small wee voice.
1: Then the three bears went upstairs into their bedroom.
2: "Somebody has been lying in my bed," said the great huge bear in his great rough, gruff voice.
3: "Somebody has been lying in my bed," said the middle bear in his middle voice.
1: And when the little small wee bear came to look at his bed, upon the pillow was a pool of golden curls and the angelic face of a little girl snoring away fast asleep.
2: "Somebody has been lying in my bed, and here she is," said the little small wee bear in his little small wee voice.
1: Goldilocks jumped off the bed and ran downstairs, out through the door and along the garden path. She ran and she ran until she reached the house of her grandmama. And when she told Granny all about the house where the three bears lived in the wood, Granny said,
2: "My, my, what a wild imagination you have, child."
1: And that was the story, Nora, of Goldilocks and the Three Bears. I'll be back with another Story Nori soon at storynori.com. For now, from me, Natasha, bye-bye.
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1: Coming up is the International Lullaby Hour. But first, here's what my friend Cleo dreams about.
2: If I went on an adventure, I would probably do it to learn about animals. I would probably do a tropical adventure and see lots of birds and pandas and red pandas because I really like learning about animals. There's a lot of people walking around and everything looks very green. It's really fun. I'm Cleo and I am 9 years old.
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4: It's been a long day. And now it's time to say goodnight. 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

That was a lullaby from Japan. You're listening to the International Lullaby Hour. Bonsoir. That's French for good night.

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I'm Sarah, wishing you sweet dreams.

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I'm Sarah, wishing you sweet dreams.

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I'm Sarah, wishing you sweet dreams.

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I'm Sarah, wishing you sweet dreams.

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I'm Sarah, wishing you sweet.

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I'm Sarah, wishing you sweet dreams.

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I'm Sarah, wishing you sweet dreams.

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I'm Sarah, wishing you sweet dreams.

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I'm Sarah, wishing you sweet dreams.

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I'm Sarah, wishing you sweet dreams.

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I'm Sarah, wishing you sweet dreams.

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I'm Sarah, wishing you sweet dreams.

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Good morning. Welcome to the International Children's Arts Network. It sounds like the birds are waking up. Can you hear them?

That was Sleepers Awake by Bach. All across North America are bluebirds. And I can only imagine they're waking up too. Here is the bluebird, the Star Dance.

Did you hear the bluebird sing its morning song? This next piece is by an Austrian composer, Johann Strauss Jr. This is the perfect piece for ballroom dancing. In Vienna, they have a particular type of ballroom dance. It's called Viennese waltz. This waltz is different from other waltzes because it's almost twice as fast. Let's see if you can keep up.

That was Sonata number 1 in G major. Coming up is a morning moment. We use this next piece to get comfortable. Today we've heard the birds waking up, a piece about bluebirds, and right now we're going to hear a piece about an extinct flightless bird, the dodo.

There's an entire day ahead of us. Right now, it's time for a mindful moment. On ICANN, the International Children's Arts Network. Let's get comfortable. Close your eyes. I want you to pretend that you're surrounded by your favorite smell. Maybe it's something that you like to eat. Maybe it's the smell of flowers or fresh cut grass. Whatever your favorite smell is, I want you to take a huge breath in through your nose. And when your lungs are completely full, breathe out through your mouth. Let's take three big breaths together. One, two, three. At any point today, if you're feeling upset, angry, or just need a moment to yourself, remember your favorite scent and take three big breaths in. I'm Sarah. Thanks for taking this mindful moment with me.

A flute and some strings. Next up are two pieces with the accordion. There are many types of accordions, but they all kind of look a little similar. An accordion is sometimes called a squeeze box, which makes sense. To play an accordion, you move the two sides away and toward each other to make a sound. Let's listen to the squeeze box being played in these next two pieces.

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4: 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See if you can hear this technique in this next piece for string quartet.

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1: But Peter, how do we get to Neverland?
2: Fly, of course.
1: Fly?
2: It's easy. You think of a wonderful thought.
3: Any happy little thoughts?
2: Uh-huh.
3: Like toys at Christmas, sleigh bells, snow?
2: Yep. Watch me now. Here I go. It's easier than pie.
1: He can fly!
3: He can fly!
4: He flew.
2: Now you try.
1: I'll think of a mermaid lagoon. Underneath a magic moon. I'll think I'm in a pirate's cave.
4: I think I'll be an engine brain.
2: Now everybody try. One, two, three.
3: We can fly, we can fly, we can fly.
2: This won't do. What's the matter with you? All it takes is faith and trust. Oh, and something I forgot. Dust.
1: Dust?
4: Dust.
2: Yup. Just a little bit of pixie dust. Now, think of the happiest things. It's the same as having wings.
1: Let's all try it just once more.
3: Look, we're rising off the floor.
4: Jim and me.
1: Oh, my.
3: We can fly.
2: You can fly.
3: We can fly.
2: Come on, everybody. Here we go.

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That was a song about a city called Stockholm. Here's some music about Clark Kent and Lois Lane. It's from Superman, the love theme.

Coming up is the International Dance Hour. Songs from all over the world. This next piece is called Saraband. It's inspired by the Spanish dance called the Saraband.

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We're going to hear songs from Cuba, Italy, South America, and some songs from the United States. That was a song from France. And in French, they say, bonjour.

0: That's an Italian song called Musetto, which is a type of Italian sausage. It's time for some dessert. Let's have some animal crackers.
1: I'm animal crackers. 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

If you're green, you'll be blue. You'll be polka-dotted too. You'll show me your stripe by the end of the night.

That's a song from Vancouver, British Columbia, in Canada, by the Be Good Tanyas. Let's stay in North America for a bit. Victor Johnson is from Oregon, and he performs this folk song called This Little Light of Mine.

It's a follower's dream buffet. You can follow movie stars preaching in their cars, or monks making pink souffles. You can follow divas and their cats. You can learn to make a tinfoil hat. You can follow epic fails, see folks following their tails. If you like, you can subscribe to that. Or you can follow your own heart, and when you do, that's when the fun will start. Put your Google on a shelf, find a giggle in yourself, and search for who you really are. And it may get a little dark,

For example, take this silly song. It's as cheesy as the day is long. There's no guitar, no drums, just an organ and weird hums. It's like a circus had a wreck with a Donkey Kong. And some people said, you can't do that. And so my heart said, okay, let's do that. And though I couldn't find a rhyme that works for this next line, still it's playing on your radio, isn't it? So go and follow your own heart. And when you do, that's when the fun will start. Put your Google on the shelf, find a giggle in yourself, and search for who you're

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0: Hey there, folks, and welcome back to What If World, the show where your questions and ideas inspire off-the-cuff stories. I'm Mr. Eric, your host, and today I'm joined by two of my favorite people. Do you guys want to introduce yourselves?
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0: 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When Miss Karen and I moved into our new house, we were listening to some of their music while we painted. And I love their show, and I'm so excited to have them today.
2: Aw, thank you.
1: Eric.
2: We love your show, too.
0: Well, thanks. I'll let you guys talk about your show and everything a little bit at the end, too. But right now, I figure we should play our kids' questions.
3: Hi, I'm Rosie, and I really like to dance. And my What If World question is, what if ants could dance?
0: That's a really good question, Rosie. I love it, Rosie. What if ants could dance? It's so natural. Why don't they? And then we have one more question from Quinn.
4: Hi, my name is Quinn, and I really like electric. Have you electric guitars? And it sounds like this. Na na na na na na na na na na na na na na na na. And then so my what if question is that, what if people could turn invisible?
0: Wow, what if people could turn invisible? That's a really cool question. Wait, did Andrew just turn invisible, or is that just me?
2: He's gone.
0: What, Andrew?
2: Where is he?
0: Ugh, this is
2: going to
0: be a really
2: right here.
0: Hard story to record without...
1: Hey, guys!
0: Oh, hey!
1: I'm back!
2: You're just invisible now?
1: Well, no, you can see me.
2: Oh, I can see you.
1: We're all in a room together.
2: Yeah, that's true.
1: Eric, you said this was your first three-person improv?
0: That is absolutely correct. So I'm a little nervous, but I'm very, very excited. You two have been practicing your voices recently, haven't you?
1: We have.
2: Yeah, we had someone on our show, Ear Snacks, a voice actor named Morla Gorondona, who told us how to make some different voices.
0: Yeah.
2: Yeah.
0: I heard that episode, both of those episodes, and now you're going to get to use those skills you've learned in our story.
1: Well, we're just starting to learn, Eric. We're not as practiced as you are at making so many amazing voices.
0: Yeah. Oh, that's okay. I'm practicing right now.
1: Okay.
0: So,
2: that's very yoga of you. This is your practice. Life is my practice.
0: Mm-hmm.
2: Yeah.
0: I'm learning as I go.
2: Yeah.
0: And we'll all learn a little bit together today.
2: Okay, sounds good.
0: Okay, so let's get into our story. What if ants could dance? And what if people could turn invisible? Once upon a time, there was a little red ant named Rosie. And she really wanted to be noticed. It was tough being part of a big colony of ants, but there was one gardener standing above all those ants, and he seemed to be looking right over at them.
5: These are some fine-looking ants, I must say. And what is this? Is that a little red ant? Wow, a little red ant.
6: Hello.
5: Amidst all these black ants, what's so strange? Seems to be doing some kind of dance. That is awfully... Oh, geez, my hose!
6: Hey!
0: He'd been watering his plants, and his hose just skewed astray while he was watching this ant dance. And you know what happens when an ant gets hit by water. I'm sorry. I hope you're okay. Where'd it go? In the meantime, there was a little bee. His name was Quinn Bee.
7: Oh, hey, guys.
0: And he kept trying to talk to the other bees.
7: Hey, George Bee,
8: Buzz off, Quinn.
7: Oh, sorry. Hey, Ronald Bee. Hey, what's going on? I just thought maybe we could hang out and talk about, you know, our bee stuff, like our dances and what kind of flowers we were going to look for today.
8: I'm sorry. I'm very busy. I'm a bee.
7: Oh, sorry, Ronald. Oh, gosh. Everyone's so busy today.
0: Quinn Bee decided to get back to work like all the other worker bees. And he found his way over to a little goldenrod. And as he collected some of its pollen...
9: What are you doing, dear boy?
7: Oh, my goodness. I didn't realize you could talk, goldenrod.
9: Yes, indeed. Of course I can talk. And what is it that you are doing to my beautiful golden rod?
7: Oh, well, I'm a bee, of course. I was just collecting some pollen, and I was going to go buzz about to some other flowers once I collected your pollen.
9: I noticed you tried to talk to the other bees. It's not a very bee-like behavior.
7: I know bees are supposed to just be busy all day, but I kind of like just hanging out with friends and talking about stuff and thinking about our ideas.
9: Yes, well, I like being left alone.
7: Oh, well, sorry, Mr. Goldenrod.
9: Yes, have you ever considered that maybe they don't see you because maybe you're invisible?
7: I'm what?
9: Wait, where'd you go?
7: Well, I'm right here, Mr. Goldenrod.
9: Where did that bee go?
7: Do you really not notice me? I'm buzzing right about you.
0: And the long golden flower turned this way and that, pretending it couldn't see Quinn. I'm not sure Quinn felt so good about that.
7: Aw, jeez. Seems like nobody even notices me.
9: No, nobody notices you indeed. Oh, I'm so sorry. You must be completely invisible. Yes.
7: Oh, Gesundheit, Mr. Goldenrod. You all right?
0: And as he gave his big sneeze...
6: Hey! All that stuff just fell on me! What is that?
0: Pollen dusted over little Rosie, and a big goldenrod leaf landed right on top of her.
10: Bonk.
0: And as that leaf fell from goldenrod, and little bits of pollen dusted down, they began to reach Rosie... the red ant, and she was wandering around trying to find the rest of her colony. And as she did, she sang a little song.

0: I know today.
1: And then that leaf landed right on top of her. And all of its pollen made quite a dust upon her. Quinn couldn't help but hear her lovely song, nor her loud sneeze.
2: Hey, gazuntite there, little ant. What's your name?
3: Whoa, who said that? Hello? Hello?
2: Oh, hi, I'm up here. I'm Quinn B. Can you see me?
3: Oh, I see you up there. I'm Rosie. Hi, nice to meet you, Quinn.
2: Oh, hey, oh, phew. I was really worried because so many people were not noticing me. I was beginning to think I was invisible or something.
3: Well, you're not invisible to me. I see you.
2: Oh, well, I heard you. I heard you sneeze just now when that leaf fell on you.
3: Oh, I've got terrible allergies.
4: Yeah, it's too bad neither one of them can see me or hear me,
1: said the little leaf.
2: Rosie, hey, Rosie, do you hear that?

0: together.
1: Yeah, let's hang out.
2: Oh, we could be kind of like the invisible super team.
1: Yeah, let's go about the garden and play. Yeah.
2: Oh, hey, you guys want to be in a bowling team? A bowling super team? We could be a bowling super team.
1: Bowling? Yeah. Are you
2: good at bowling super team?
1: I've always wanted to be on a bowling team.
3: I always imagined myself as a bowling pin someday.
1: Well, let's go.
4: The little leaf started blowing away, and Quinn B and Rosie the Red Ant followed.
3: You guys shouldn't be following me. I don't know where I'm going. It's just the wind.
2: But don't go. We're having so much fun hanging out with you and bowling and doing all that fun stuff and being invisible and being a super team. Can we hang out just a little bit longer?
3: It's so nice to have friends. Ooh, of course. But could maybe one of you pick me up? Because I'm just going to keep blowing away.
1: Oh, yeah, sure. No, I got you. I got you, Golden Nose. Here you go. Let's go. Whoa. Did that sound just come out of you?
3: I think it did. That tickled. Can you try that again?
1: Oh, yeah, sure.
4: And using his stinger as a pick, Quinn B strummed Golden Nose and...
2: Hey, you're really rocking out. That's totally awesome. Oh, I like this. And it kind of makes me want to dance like totally a lot.
1: It does?
2: Yeah, and also I want to play some more drums.
1: Yeah, let's do it.
3: Oh, wow. I like being a guitar. It's kind of like being a bowling pin, only sideways.
1: You sound great, Golden Nose. And you too, Rosie.
2: Oh, thanks. Oh, thanks, Quinn.
1: Yeah.
4: In the meantime, Mr. Gardner was looking all over for little Rosie the Red Ant, and he found his way to Queen Bee's hive.
5: Hey, who is that outside my hive?
6: Oh, hi. I'm Mr. Gardner. I don't mean to disturb your home, but have you seen a little red ant by any chance?
5: Oh, nice to meet you, and no, I have not.
6: You see, I accidentally sprayed her a little with my hose, and I'm afraid she might have washed away.
5: Oh no, that sounds terrible. I definitely didn't see anything. I was making lasagna and getting ready to go to a Morrissey concert.
6: Oh, wow, that you are quite busy indeed. Do you have some sort of worker bee you might send out to help me find Rosie, give me a little help?
5: Well, I've got a pretty awesome friend, that guy over there. I don't know if you see him. He's just popping out of his chrysalis.
7: Whoa, good afternoon, dudes.
5: Oh, hey, Butterfly.
6: Oh, hello there, Butterfly. What'd you say?
5: Butterfly.
6: Butterfly.
7: Oh, yeah, no, my name used to be Better Pillar, but now it's Butterfly. Why? I've got these great wings. I've got these rad wings, dudes.
6: Well, I tip my cap to you. Have you seen a little red ant by any chance?
7: Oh, no. Well, I've been in this chrysalis for I don't know how long. Do you know how long I've been in here, Queen Bee?
5: Well, it depends on what kind of butterfly you are.
7: It's true, yeah. Well, anyway, I've been in here for such a long time metamorphizing that no, I haven't even noticed anything going on in the garden today. Do you want me to go about and, scout out and look for him for you?
5: Yes, but you'll have to be careful because it seems to me, from Mr. Gardner's story, that this little ant is, almost completely invisible, maybe.
6: She's quite small indeed.
5: But I know that's impossible, because you can't be invisible, can you? If you're here, you're here.
6: I'm here.
7: Oh, I'm totally here.
5: Well, and I see all of you, so I know we're all here and we can be seen.
6: Well, then let's go see if we can see the rest of them.
7: Sure.
4: And just at that moment, a whole flock of butterflies flew by.
7: Whoa! Hey, dudes! Those are my pals!
8: What up, butterfly? Hey, man, you going to the concert?
9: Hey, dude, what's going on? We heard some invisible music.
7: Oh, I totally forgot there was going to be a concert after I busted out of my chrysalis. You guys, do I have to go find that red little ant right now?
6: Did you say invisible concert?
9: Yeah, dude, this concert's invisible.
8: Yeah, there's a bunch of people and they're all blim, blim, blim, blim, blim. But you can't see anybody.
10: Brodacious, you totally got to go to this show.
6: That could be Rosie Red Ant. Let's go!
4: And so Queen Bee, Mr. Gardner, and Butterfly got together and went to look for their friends.
7: Yo, I remember Rosie when she was just like a little baby ant. She was so shy. I feel like people barely noticed her. I don't think she'd be up on stage, do you?
6: Well, I don't know either. Let me try to get a little closer.
4: As they got closer, they started hearing some great music.
5: Yeah, this music is great. This music is almost as good as that Morrissey concert I'm going to later with my lasagna.
6: Oh, you were making the lasagna to take to the concert?
5: Oh yeah, because that sounds great.
7: A potluck Morrissey concert?
5: Yeah, right?
7: Whoa!
5: What could be better than a concert?

0: It's a concert with lasagna.
1: Well, this invisible concert might have a potluck too. Should we check it out?
0: Yeah, we definitely should.
2: As they got closer, they saw a whole colony of ants all dancing up a storm.
3: Yeah, that's super great. Oh my god, oh yeah.
4: I see a bunch of little black carpenter ants, but I don't see the even little rosy red ant.
5: All these ants are dancing.
1: Yeah, and look up above us. All those butterflies are like having a mosh pit up in the sky.
6: This is totally awesome. This is so awesome. It's so awesome that they could hear us.
1: Yeah, it's really too bad they can't see us, but I like that we can make them dance.
5: Yeah, it's like a new superpower. We have invisibility and danceability.
1: Yeah, you said it, Golden Nose.
4: Look up on that tiny little stage. Is that a little bee playing a leaf?
1: Whoa, is that an ant tap dancing on, like, marimba shells or something?
0: They've got a totally powerful sound, that leaf bee ant combo situation.
4: Hang on one minute. Is that little rosy red ant?
0: Wait a second. Is that Quinn Bee? What are you doing away from the hive, Quinn Bee?
1: Oh, dude! That's the nose from Goldenrod! That's Golden Nose! Dude, it's so good to see you!
5: Why are you so excited to see me?
1: Well, because I'm a butterfly now, bro. I get to just flap around onto awesome flowers and check out their pollens and stuff.
5: Oh, man. I'm just so excited to be seen.
1: Queen Bee, what are you doing here at this concert? Your queen bees aren't supposed to leave their hives.
0: You know, we all have to leave sometimes, so let's make the most of it at this totally awesome dance music, invisible, not invisible, great place party.
1: Are you sure you want to be here at a concert with us instead of going to your Morrissey concert with your lasagna?
0: Eh, forget Morrissey. I've got lasagna, I got friends, this is great.
1: Woohoo!
4: I think I've got a casserole in the kitchen too. Let's make this a real concert.
6: Did anybody bring any pie? Or like one potato chip? I'm an ant, so like one potato chip would probably do it for like a bunch of us.
4: Excuse me, would you all mind terribly just keeping it down? Said Goldenrod.
1: All right, everyone, last dance number, let's do it!
6: All right, 1, 2, 3, 4!
1: Woohoo!
6: Yeah! Yeah, this is totally great!
4: They're not listening to me. I must have caught invisibility.
1: It's cool, Goldenrod. Do you maybe want to come up on stage and play an instrument? Everyone notices you when you rock out.
4: I've always wanted to play the triangle.
1: Well, that's cool with me. Rosie, is that cool with you?
6: Oh, yeah, absolutely.
1: Golden Nose, do you have a triangle for your dad, Flower?
5: Well, let me just see if I can bend once. And then one more time. Okay, I'm a triangle now.
1: Do you see that, Rosie? Golden Nose just turned his whole body into a triangle.
6: That's incredible!
2: And the whole band got up and jammed. The end.
7: Woohoo!
8: Yes? Something?
2: We did it!
7: That was
0: we made it!
2: Yeah!
0: We made it all the way through!
7: Yeah!
2: That was so, so exciting, guys. I've never had like live musicians making
0: up a terrible song before and
2: improvising an amazing
7: Don't
2: song.
7: Don't self-deprecate, Rosie.
6: Oh, I'm sorry.
2: Before we go, I want to find out a little bit more about Ear Snack so our listeners can check it out.
0: Yeah.
7: Yeah, totally. Yeah, Polly and I make a podcast called Ear Snacks that you can find anywhere you find a podcast, and it's for young kids and it's about the real world.
0: Yeah, it's about all kinds of things. It's about stuff you might see in your neighborhood. It's about little ideas and about big ideas. There's lots of music and fun. We have kids on the show, so if any of you like to ask Mr. Eric questions, we love to hear from you too. Actually, this last week on Ear Snacks, we were wondering, if I had a superhero name and superhero powers, what should my superhero name and what should my superpowers be?
7: Oh man, we kind of almost answered that today, Polly.
0: But what do you think it should be? Invisible music making?
2: Invisible music making!
0: And lasagna and Morrissey going?
2: The next concert I go to, I really want to just bring a big lasagna to.
0: Right? Like, I mean, here's the thing. I've never been at a concert where somebody showed up with a lasagna. But if I were at a concert and somebody showed up with a lasagna, especially if they didn't forget the forks, mm-hmm, which mm-hmm. we have been known to do.
2: Oh dear.
0: If they remember the forks and they brought a lasagna and they sat down next to me and they were like, isn't this amazing? Would you also like some lasagna? I would be like,
2: it's just next level. Yep. Well, yeah. I hope that next time we do a podcast together, I can bring a lasagna that we can all share.
0: Yeah.
2: And I hope to do another story with you all soon.
7: Yeah, and thanks to Rosie and Quinn for asking us such awesome questions.
0: They were fun to think about.
7: I'm so glad we got to answer them with you, Eric.
2: Thanks. Thank you. I'd like to thank Karen Marshall O'Keefe, my editor and producer, Jason O'Keefe for his artwork, Craig Martinson for our theme song, and all you kids at home who might sometimes think you're invisible, but...
0: You definitely are not.
7: We can see you.
0: We can see you. And we can hear you.
7: Not right now.
0: We can hear you.
2: We certainly can. So call in to Ear Snacks and What If World, and we hope to hear from you next time.
7: Woohoo!
2: Until we meet again, keep watching.

0: So, yeah, we have to.
1: Eric, do you get very animated, or do you stay about where you are?
2: How animated?
3: Well, to be honest, I don't know, because I am usually sitting in a closet.
1: Okay, cool.
4: We can put you in a closet. Do you want to be in a closet?
1: I might need a tambourine and a shaker too.
3: Oh.
0: Yeah, whatever you need.
3: This is
1: amazing. Can you do a shaker?
3: So exciting.
0: Shaker? Like salt or otherwise?
1: Salt. There's a salt one right there.
3: Yeah. Oh, you.
1: To your right.
3: You actually meant salt. I thought you were. I thought you were being funny.
4: No, salt's the best shaker.
3: Salt.
4: Yeah.
3: Oh wow!
1: It's so warm and
4: friendly. Nice.
3: It is very warm. It's not. Yeah. The most important thing is that in improv, there are no mistakes. Every mistake is a gift. It's a gift we're giving each other.
1: Okay.
3: So
1: I make a lot of mistakes.
4: So many gifts.
1: Sounds like we're going to be giving a lot of presents.
4: Hanukkah of mistakes.
1: Like Hanukkah and Christmas.
4: Let's do it.
3: And with a strum of his little, what is a? I guess it's a leg on a bee, right?
4: Oh, am I strumming? Yeah, with a strum of
3: yeah.
1: Or a stinger.
4: Yeah. Oh, no, whatever.
3: Oh, yeah, the stinger. That's great.
1: Or an antenna.
4: Oh yeah. Using his stinger as a pick.
3: Yeah.
5: I like being a guitar. It's kind of like being a bowling pin, only sideways.
6: My 4X brings the boys to the yard.

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Princess Leia's theme. My friend Natasha from Story Nori is going to tell us the tale of Cinderella. But first, let's hear from Cinderella herself.

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1: Well, I got one for you, Stephen.
0: Let's hear it.
1: Peter Piper picked a peck of pickled peppers. A peck of pickled peppers Peter Piper picked. If Peter Piper picked a peck of pickled peppers, where's the peck of pickled peppers that Peter Piper picked?
0: Oh, this is a tough one. All right, here we go. Peter Piper picked a peck of pickled peppers. A peck of pickled peppers Peter Piper picked. If Peter Piper picked a peck of pickled peppers, where's the peck of pickled peppers that Peter Piper picked?
1: That was on beat.
0: You can find tongue twisters just like this at icannradio.org.

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0: I wish I had a fairy godmother. 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
1: Cinderella. 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Unfortunately, her mother died young and her father married again. His second wife had a sharp temper and her two daughters were just like her. In a word, horrid. The horrid sisters loved to boss Cinderella. The first said,
2: Cinders, it's your job to clean the fireplace. That's why you're called Cinders. Get it?
1: And before she had finished sweeping the grate, the second sister said,
3: Cinders, don't dawdle. Light up the fire and make me a hot bath with sweet-smelling candles.
1: And as she was heating the bath, the horrid mother said,
4: Cinders, why haven't you been to the market yet?
1: All day long, Cinderella swept and scrubbed and fetched and carried. In winter, the young ladies were invited to the royal ball. For a whole month, they tried on taffeta ball gowns, frilly petticoats, and strappy shoes. It was Cinderella, of course, who helped them in and out of their rich costumes and who pressed and folded everything. Her own clothes were practically rags. The big night came and poor Cinderella was left at home, sitting alone by the fireplace. A mouse came up to her and said,
5: Dear, dear, don't fret. A good fairy is outside and she says that you shall go to the ball.
1: Cinderella ran out to the courtyard where the good fairy told the young girl, Be sure to leave the ball before the clock strikes midnight, or you will be more embarrassed than you have ever been in your life. A golden coach took her to the palace, and on the way she changed into a beautiful gown. When she entered the ballroom, all eyes were upon her, including those of her sisters who did not recognize her. The prince asked the new arrival to dance, not once, but again and again. Before the evening was out, he had fallen in love with the mysterious young beauty. He was about to ask for her hand in marriage when the clock began to strike 12.
6: Oh, you must excuse me, exclaimed Cinderella, and she ran for the door.
1: As she dashed down the steps, one of her dancing slippers fell from her foot, and she had to hop to the coach. In the morning, the prince found the lost slipper and ordered his servants to take it up and down the land until they discovered the foot that exactly fitted it. When the prince's servants came to the house where Cinderella lived, her horrid sisters were eager to try on the slipper.
2: It fits me perfectly, said the first,
1: but she could not shove her heel inside.
3: You can call me Your Royal Highness because my foot fits better, said the second.
1: But it was clear that her foot was even less able to slip into the slipper. The royal servant looked up and saw Cinderella sitting by the fireplace that she had been cleaning. There was a bit of soot on her nose and it made her face all the more charming. He said, Would you care to try on the shoe, miss?
4: Oh, why bother with her? She's just the maid, said the horrid sister's mother.
6: I would like to try. Thank you, said Cinderella.
1: Her foot slipped in perfectly.
6: Who would have thought it?
1: Our quest is complete, declared the royal servant.
4: What?
1: Exclaimed the mother.
4: You've got to be kidding.
2: You idiot! You've got the wrong girl,
1: protested the horrid sisters. But the servant was already calling for the coachman to take Cinderella to the palace, dressed in her rags, exactly as she was, and wearing her normal shoe on one foot and her dancing slipper on the other. As Cinderella left the house, the mother of the horrid girls cried out,
4: Good riddance! We've had enough of your cheek!
6: But Cinderella knew that she had found true love, and the very next day she and the prince were wed, and the bells rang out all over the land. And that was the story of Cinderella, as retold by me, Emma, for StoryNori.com.

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2: The Lorax.
3: At the far end of town, where the grickle grass grows, and the wind smells slow and sour when it blows, and no birds ever sing, excepting old crows, is the street of the lifted Lorax. And deep in the grickle grass, some people say, if you look deep enough, you can still see, today, where the Lorax once stood just as long as it could, before somebody lifted the Lorax away. What was the Lorax? And why was it there? And why was it lifted and taken somewhere from the far end of town where the grickle grass grows? The old Onceler still lives here. Ask him. He knows. You won't see the Onceler. Don't knock at his door. He stays in his lurkum on top of his store. He lurks in his lurkum, cold under the roof, where he makes his own clothes out of miff-muffered moof. And on special dank midnights in August, he peeks out of the shutters, and sometimes he speaks and tells how the Lorax was lifted away. He'll tell you, perhaps, if you're willing to pay. On the end of a rope, he lets down a tin pail, and you have to toss in 15 cents and a nail and the shell of a great, great, great grandfather snail. Then he pulls up the pail, makes a most careful count to see if you've paid him the proper amount. Then he hides what you paid him away in his snub, his secret strange hole in his grubulous glove. Then he grunts. I will call you by whisper-ma-phone. For the secrets I tell are for your ears alone.
4: Slup!
3: Down slups the whisper-ma-phone to your ear, and the old Onceler's whispers are not very clear, since they have to come down through a snurgly hose, and he sounds as if he had smallish bees up his nose.
4: Now I'll tell you,
3: he says with his teeth sounding gray,
4: how the Lorax got lifted and taken away. It all started way back, such a long, long time back. Way back in the days when the grass was still green, and the pond was still wet, and the clouds were still clean, and the song of the Swami Swans rang out in space. One morning, I came to this glorious place, and I first saw the trees, the truffula trees, the bright colored tufts of the truffula trees, mile after mile in the fresh morning breeze. And under the trees, I saw brown barbaloots frisking about in their barbaloot suits as they played in the shade and ate truffula fruits. From the ripulous pond came the comfortable sound of the humming fish humming while splashing around. But those truffula trees, all my life I'd been searching for trees such as these. The touch of their tufts was much softer than silk, and they had this sweet smell of fresh butterfly milk. I felt a great leaping of joy in my heart. I knew just what I'd do. I unloaded my cart. In no time at all, I had built a small shop,
3: Then I chop down a truffula tree with one chop. And with great skillful skill and with great speedy speed, I took the soft tuft and I knitted a thneed. The instant I'd finished, I heard a gazump. I looked. I saw something pop out of the stump of the tree I'd chopped down. It was sort of a man. Describe him? That's hard. I don't know if I can. He was shortish and oldish and brownish and mossy, and he spoke with a voice that was sharpish and bossy.
0: Mister?
3: He said with a sawdusty sneeze.
0: I am the Lorax. I speak for the trees. I speak for the trees have no tongues. And I'm asking you, sir, at the top of my lungs...
3: He was very upset as he shouted and puffed.
0: What's that thing you've made out of my truffula tuft?
3: Look, Lorax, I said. There's no cause for alarm. I chopped just one tree. I'm doing no harm. I'm being quite useful. This thing is a thneed. A thneed's a fine something that all people need. It's a shirt. It's a sock. It's a glove. It's a hat. But it has other uses, yes, far beyond that. You can use it for carpets, for pillows, for sheets, or curtains, or covers for bicycle seats. The Lorax said,
0: Sir, you are crazy with greed. There is no one on earth who would buy that fool thneed.
3: But the very next minute, I proved he was wrong. For just at that minute, a chap came along. And he thought that the thneed I had knitted was great. He happily bought it for $3.98. I laughed at the Lorax. You poor, stupid guy. You never can tell what some people will buy.
0: I repeat,
3: cried the Lorax.
0: I speak for the trees.
3: I'm busy, I told him. Shut up, if you please. I rushed across the room and in no time at all built a radio phone. I put in a quick call. I called all my brothers and uncles and aunts, and I said, Listen here, here's a wonderful chance for the whole Wunstler family to get mighty rich. Get over here fast. Take the road to North Niche, turn left at Weehawken, sharp right at South Stitch. And in no time at all in the factory I built, the whole Wunstler family was working full tilt. We were all knitting thneeds, just as busy as bees, to the sound of the chopping of truffula trees. Then, oh, baby, oh, how my business did grow. Now chopping one tree at a time was too slow. So I quickly invented my super axe hacker, which whacked off four truffula trees at one smacker. We were making thneeds four times as fast as before. And that Lorax? He didn't show up anymore. But the next week, he knocked on my new office door. He snapped.
0: I'm the Lorax who speaks for the trees, which you seem to be chopping as fast as you please. But I'm also in charge of the brown barbalutes, who played in the shade in their barbalut suits, and happily lived eating truffula fruits. Now, thanks to your hacking my trees to the ground, there's not enough truffula fruit to go round. My poor barbalutes are all getting the crummies because they have gas and no food in their tummies. They loved living here, but I can't let them stay. They'll have to find food, and I hope that they may. Good luck, boys!
3: He cried, and he sent them away. I, the Wunstler, felt sad as I watched them all go. But business is business, and business must grow, regardless of crummies and tummies, you know. I meant no harm. I most truly did not. But I had to grow bigger, so bigger I got. I biggered my factory, I biggered my roads, I biggered my wagons, I biggered the loads of the thneeds I shipped out. I was shipping them forth to the south, to the east, to the west, to the north. I went right on biggering, selling more thneeds. And I biggered my money, which everyone needs.
4: Then again he came back. I was fixing some pipes when that old nuisance Lorax came back with more gripes.
0: I am the Lorax.
4: He coughed and he whiffed. He sneezed and he snuffled. He snarled. He sniffed.
0: Wunschler!
4: He cried with a cruffulous croak.
0: Wunschler, you're making such smogulous smoke. My poor swami swans, why, they can't sing a note. No one can sing who has smog in his throat. And so,
4: said the Lorax,
0: please pardon my cough. They cannot live here, so I'm sending them off. Where will they go? I don't hopefully know. They may have to fly for a month or a year to escape from the smog you've smogged up around here. What's more,
4: snapped the Lorax. His dander was up.
0: Let me say a few words about Gluppity Glup. Your machinery chugs on day and night without stop, making Gluppity Glup. Also, Sloppity Slop. And what do you do with this leftover goo? I'll show you, you dirty old Wunschler man, you. You're glumping the pond where the humming fish hummed. No more can they hum, for their gills are all gummed. So I'm sending them off. Oh, their future is dreary. They'll walk on their fins and get woefully weary in search of some water that isn't so smeary.
4: And then I got mad. I got terribly mad. I yelled at the Lorax, now listen here, Dad. All you do is yep, yep, and say bad, bad, bad, bad. Well, I have my rights, sir, and I'm telling you, I intend to go on doing just what I do. And for your information, you Lorax, I'm figuring on biggering and biggering and biggering and biggering, turning more truffula trees into thneeds, which everyone, everyone, everyone needs. And at that very moment, we heard a loud whack. From outside in the fields came a sickening smack of an axe on a tree. Then we heard the tree fall. The very last truffula tree of them all. No more trees, no more thneeds, no more work to be done. So, in no time, my uncles and aunts, everyone, all waved me goodbye. They jumped into my cars and drove away under the smoke-smothered stars. Now all that was left beneath the bad-smelling sky was my big, empty factory, the Lorax, and I. The Lorax said nothing, just gave me a glance. Just gave me a very sad, sad backward glance as he lifted himself by the seat of his pants. And I'll never forget the grim look on his face when he heisted himself and took leave of this place through a hole in the smog without leaving a trace. And all that the Lorax left here in this mess was a small pile of rocks with the one word, unless. Whatever that meant, well, I just couldn't guess. That was long, long ago. But each day since that day, I've sat here and worried away. Through the years, while my buildings have fallen apart, I've worried about it with all of my heart. But now, says the Wunschler, now that you're here, the word of the Lorax seems perfectly clear. Unless someone like you cares a whole awful lot, nothing is going to get better. It's not. So, catch, calls the Wunschler. He lets something fall. It's a truffula seed. It's the last one of all. You're in charge of the last of the truffula seeds. and truffula trees are what everyone needs. Plant a new truffula. Treat it with care. Give it clean water and feed it fresh air. Grow a forest. Protect it from axes that hack. Then the Lorax and all of his friends may come back.

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0: That's the Green Chili Jam Band with Trees. You're listening to the Children's Hour. I'm Katie Stone. I'm here with a lot of great people at the Outpost Performance Space in Albuquerque, New Mexico, and on Zoom. Hello, everyone.
1: Hi.
0: And who do we have with us today?
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9: It's Daniel.
10: Hi, it's Joe.
0: Well, thanks for being here, everyone, on Zoom and at the Outpost. We're here today in a really exciting show. We're going to be learning about trees and forests. I'm guessing that we've got some forest lovers here on the Children's Hour crew. Any of you really into forests?
9: Forests are cool, yeah.
2: I love rainforests because there's like so many creatures and animals and plants.
6: Forests are partially the reason of our existence, so.
0: Yeah. And you know what, Nina, we're going to be learning exactly that, how we are dependent upon forests and trees as living beings on this planet. And the power that trees have to keep the planet alive is amazing. We're going to learn so much more about it from Wild Earth Guardians, Dr. Lisa Markovchek. This show also comes with a learning guide that meets and cites national education standards. You'll find that at childrenshour.org. Just look for this episode, Forests.

0: That's If I Were a Tree by Jim Stoltz off of A Kid for the Wild. You're listening to the Children's Hour. I'm Katie Stone. I'm very happy to be here with a lot of kids on Zoom and at the Outpost Performance Space in Albuquerque, New Mexico. With us today is Dr. Lisa Markovcik. She is a scientist at Northern Arizona University in Flagstaff, Arizona, and she's an ecologist for a nonprofit called Wild Earth Guardians. Welcome to the Children's Hour.
1: Thank you. I'm very excited to be here. I recognize some of your voices from listening to other episodes, and it's really nice to see you in person.
0: Well, we're happy that you're with us, too. Your study includes how plants, fungi, and animals work together in cooperation. And I think that some people may be surprised to learn that plants and mushrooms, mycelia, can actually work together. Forests are really special places, aren't they?
1: So special.
0: Why?
1: Well, some of our mature and old growth forests support species that can't live anywhere else, just for starters. As trees get older, they can also store a lot of carbon and continue to trap a lot of carbon from the air, which helps us with climate change. In the very near term, some of our larger trees do that more efficiently and more reliably and faster. And on top of that, there's a whole bunch of unseen, unheard communication and partnerships and all sorts of different dynamics going on.
2: How many different kinds of trees is needed to make up a forest?
1: It's not necessarily about how many different types of trees. It's usually more about the fact that there are trees and how much canopy cover there is, how old in particular some of those trees are, and the kinds

0: Anybody?
1: Maybe a tree.
0: I just visited a cottonwood that was about, oh, I don't know, 7 miles from here on my way here. It was 160 years old that they know of, but there's even more impressive ones. Bristlecone pines can be 5,000 years old. And even you guys maybe are familiar with like creosote bushes, even though we don't necessarily consider them a forest. They're more of a desert, but they can also be really old. They can be 11,000 years old.
1: Wow. Now, for listeners listening everywhere else than the desert, they don't look like much. They look like a little bush. Like if you saw one, you'd be like, oh, that's just an ugly bush. But they're really pretty amazing little, are they considered a tree?
0: They're trees. Oh, yeah.
1: So if a bush is a bush and a tree is a tree, what actually makes a tree and not just a plant?
0: So generally speaking, let's start with what's a plant? What's a plant?
2: It's a living organism that photosynthesizes to get what it needs.
0: Yeah, exactly right. It captures energy from the sun. It traps carbon from carbon dioxide in the air and stores it inside of itself, in its roots and its trunks and its leaves. It's also producing food. Basically, everything we eat is either a plant or has been fed by a plant. So then, what's a tree? We talked a little bit about that. It usually has more like one trunk, and they get really big and thick. If you think about a bush, they might have multiple stems coming out of the ground, and they're usually thinner because there's a whole bunch of them, and they're kind of sprawly. And it's really cool, actually, because as some trees grow older and grow old, they become trees, but they could start out looking like a bush. So, for instance, our junipers that we have around here, they can start out looking very sprawly and they have lots of stems. And if they never get old, then they never actually become the tree that they could be. But as they get older, there's pictures of these same junipers with these huge trunks, and they're really tall and they have a canopy way up in the air. And that is actually the same plant. It's just whether it's a youngster or whether it's an old tree.
1: That's Dr. Lisa Barkovchik from Wild Earth Guardians. We have a learning guide with this episode. You can find it at childrenshour.org. Look for forests.
3: Trunk, roots, crown, bark, cambium.

0: That was What Are the Parts of a Tree by Marias and Miranda off of Nature Songs.
1: How are trees connected and how do they communicate?
2: So they don't have like a centralized brain like we do, like animals do. Anyone want to guess why?
0: Gosh, that is such a good question. I never really thought about if trees had a brain.
3: They don't really need it.
0: But they are breathing, and they breathe in air, and they are expiring. They are breathing out oxygen. So we know that that's happening in their leaves. So in a way, their leaves are breathing in and out.
1: I think it's because of, like, heat, and, like, they can feel the sun. They're connected in, like, tree roots. And so maybe they can, like, see that, okay, they're, like, really close together, maybe.
4: I feel like

0: it's probably has something to do with evolution and how with tertiary levels, which is basically the food chain, how animals need something to eat. And so something needs to produce that first, so more energy can continue going up to smaller animals to larger animals, right?
1: Yeah, why would it be advantageous if you're liable to get eaten, or parts of you are, to not have a centralized brain or heart or...
2: So it could regrow, because if you're saying that's easy to get destroyed, you don't want to have a centralized brain, because if that gets destroyed, then you can't grow up. But if it doesn't have a centralized brain, even if parts of it gets eaten, the rest of it can still grow up.
1: Exactly. So there's a whole bunch of people out there studying how plants can do all these different things that we might not normally think of. So they don't have eyes, but can they see? They're actually using the sun, right? So they have photoreceptors in their leaves. So they don't have eyes, but they can indeed sense light because they're actually looking for the light to use it to make energy. And so they can do things like that. They can also, they don't have ears, but there's folks out there studying how they use vibrations. So in a way, kind of like some of the insects and spiders and things that don't have ears as well, they sense vibrations. And they use the vibrations kind of as a surrogate for sound, because sound is just a wave. It is a vibration. And so there's folks out there looking at how they actually produce certain frequencies. And if you play those frequencies back to them, they'll actually grow towards the sound. Or let's say you have water in a pipe. So the plant can't sense the moisture from the water, but it'll still grow towards the sound, even if it's just the sound of water. So they can do a whole bunch of things that we often don't think about, or maybe we have words for that we only use for animals. But they do these things. They move. They can grow faster to get back into the sunlight if they're in the shade. They can make room for their neighbor. And they actually use chemicals. So rather than talking, for instance, they can communicate with these things we call volatile organic chemicals. They will release different ones to communicate different things so they can actually tell their neighbors when they're sick or when they're getting attacked and call in the predators of the animal that's eating them. So if they're, say, an aphid eating them, they can send out chemical signals that actually call for the other type of insect that likes to eat that one to come on in and chow down.
3: That's incredible. So what you're saying is that the trees we see anywhere in the forest, on the street corner, they have a whole complex system of communication that not only with their immediate surroundings, so vibrationally through the ground, but also chemically through like pheromones and smells? Is that how they're doing it?
1: Volatile organic compounds or chemicals that they release into the air. There's also, you know, I study mycorrhizal fungi, and they're in the roots. If you're going to come into somebody's house, what's the first thing that has to happen?
4: Knock.
1: Knock. And then they're going to want to know who's there, right? Before they let you in, they're not going to let just anybody in. Well, plants and fungi, if they're going to work together and kind of invade each other's space, right, to form some kind of exchange organ, then they have to knock on the door and say, who's there? So there's a whole chemical signaling that has to happen in order for the plant to say, well, who are you and what do you want?
5: So other than calling for help, what do trees speak about through the chemicals?
1: We're still trying to figure it out. So there are many different compounds they can release. It looks like they can release them through the air as well as their roots and potentially through their mycorrhizal fungi. But we don't know what all the different compounds mean. So it could be like words, right? Or letters even, where they have different combinations that mean different things. So there are some where people have identified that, oh, that one means, you know, that something's eating them and they're calling for help or they're not feeling good. But there are other ones that we still don't know what they mean.
3: That's Dr. Lisa Markovchik from Wild Earth Guardians, and she's teaching us about forests. 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It's posted to childrenshour.org. Look for forests. There's a lot more to learn with Dr. Lisa Markovchik from Wild Earth Guardians. Stick with us and learn with us.
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0: That was Mighty Tree of Life by Catherine Dines off Hunkabunka 2. There's a learning guide with this episode at childrenshour.org. Look for forests. We're talking with Dr. Lisa Markovchik from Wild Earth Guardians and learning about forests today. We've talked a little bit about what makes a tree. And early on, when we first started talking to you, Kate asked, you know, what makes a forest? Is it a number of trees? But let's get more into that. What actually makes something a forest and not just like a bunch of trees in one spot?
1: Usually a forest we consider has a certain size, so maybe bigger than 5 acres, for instance. It might also have a certain amount of canopy cover. So like we were talking about trees, especially like in my area, we have ponderosa pines, and they often don't grow together, so they don't have interlocking canopies. And then there's also all of these relationships that we're talking about. So if we have left that area alone for a long time, those relationships have more time to build up. The microclimates that we were talking about have more time to get into place. And all these different layers of life, like if you go into, well, I was going to say the redwood forest, but even in like in Texas, and there's these old growth junipers that we were talking about earlier where we have them, but they often look like bushes. If you let them mature, there are all these different layers. So like in the space between the trunk and the branch, some leaf litter and dirt can collect there. And all of a sudden you have a whole new ecosystem just right there with some plants and bacteria and fungi. So we're looking for this species diversity as well as some of that structure and function with the big canopy. But we're also looking for these really amazing, intricate relationships that build up between those different species as time goes on.
0: So over time, little critters like squirrels or even mice or birds love those sections where there's a bunch of debris in the arm of a tree.
1: There are owls who need to nest in cavities in trees. So they actually need like standing dead trees or cavities in trees. There's caribou, or what we know as reindeer. They will only eat, particularly over the winter, they rely a lot on lichens, but lichens tend to only grow in sort of more undisturbed areas because they're very sensitive to, for instance, like air pollution and drying and things like that.
2: What happened if we didn't have any forest?
1: I don't know if we know what would happen if we didn't have any forests. I mean, there are grasses. They do photosynthesize. But trees have a very, very different effect. They have all this shade and canopy. They provide all this structure that grasslands don't necessarily provide, even though grasslands are amazing too. So I don't think we want to find out, because if we take down all that canopy, we're going to eliminate a whole bunch of species along the way, probably ones we don't even know about, because, you know, fungi, for instance, such a huge percent. It's like somewhere around 98% still remain to be discovered. They're sort of what people have equated as the lungs of the earth. For instance, in the Amazon, where they are cutting down a lot of trees to make way for ranches, there are a lot of dynamics in the air with warming and lack of water that result from that.
0: So it turns out forests actually seem to attract clouds and rain. Is that true?
1: They do. They do.
0: How?
1: Well, remember, they're affecting the temperature because they're providing shade. They're also soaking up a bunch of water. And then as they photosynthesize, they're releasing that water back into the air. So it creates this ongoing cycle of attracting water, using water, putting it back into the system.
3: How do trees reproduce?
1: How do plants reproduce? Very similarly to some other kinds of plants. They're not that different, but there are different ways. They could have flowers. They could have sort of wind-pollinated systems, so things like pine cones that we might think of. Similar to animals, where you want that female and that male portion that come together to make a baby, they're going to have something similar, but they have it in their flowers or in their cones. And some trees will have Say they can have a female and a male cone on the same tree or on different trees, for example. So they have different ways of doing it, but all kind of towards the same goal.
0: That's Dr. Lisa Markovchik here on the Children's Hour. We're learning about forests, and you can learn a lot more with us in our learning guide. It's posted at childrenshour.org. Look for forests. There you'll also find our full playlist for this episode. This is Sing Along Tim.

0: We're learning about forests today on the Children's Hour with Dr. Lisa Markovchik from Wild Earth Guardians.
1: What do the relationships between trees and fungi and other elements of the forest do?
2: We talked a little bit about mycorrhizal fungi and the fact that they knock on the door and enter the root, and then they form a special structure with the plant where they can exchange different things. So they might go ahead and find some water and give it to the plant, or they might find some nutrients that the plant needs. And then in return, the plant will give them some photosynthate, or what they make in photosynthesis. There's also folks who are studying what we know as common mycorrhizal networks. And right now there's a little debate going on as to whether the scientific results mean what we think they mean. But it looks like there might be these networks of mycorrhizae out there. And we're trying to figure out if that's true, and if so, how far they go. And if they do share resources between plants, because that's what some of the studies suggest. There's also what we call endophytes, which are basically fungi that live in different ways inside the plant. So often, for instance, in the pores or the stomata of the plant leaves. And in some cases, we don't know what they do. But in other cases, they seem to also help deter insects and things like that. My advisor, Dr. Gearing at Northern Arizona University, she has these amazing studies in pinyon juniper woodlands. There's two different strains of trees. One's really short, one's really tall. The short ones have a different mycorrhizal community than the tall ones. And if you look at them, you might think the short ones are kind of not doing so well because they have moths eating them. That's why they're short. But in fact, the short ones are actually more drought resistant because of the mycorrhizal community that they have. So she did these amazing studies where she showed that even if you try to give the opposite mycorrhizal community to those two different strains of trees, they want the mycorrhizal community that they normally have. And not only that, but if you expose them to drought, the one that's a more drought tolerant, that has that drought tolerant mycorrhizal community, the other one tries to sort of acquire that same mycorrhizal community. So we have sort of some evidence showing that they're also helping plants regulate how efficiently they use water and how well they can survive things like drought, for example.
0: What's the benefit for the mycorrhizal fungi to live on a tree leaf? Do they just, it gives them a place to live?
2: So the mycorrhizal fungi are going to be in the roots. The endophytes often will live in the roots or other tissues, but largely above ground in things like the leaves. In some cases, we don't know why they're there. We can't tell what they're doing. There's sort of hypotheses out there that maybe they're actually just kind of hanging out. And in other cases, they seem to help with things like deterring insects that would otherwise eat the plant. And so there's a whole bunch of really exciting possibilities with things like agriculture, for instance, where we could actually reduce the amount of fertilizers that we use or the amount of pesticides that we use by really advancing our knowledge in these areas and making sure that we're preserving some of these amazing forests where different species might be hanging out that aren't necessarily hanging out in sort of more disturbed areas, because we might not know yet what they're doing for us. So we don't want to lose them.
0: That's Dr. Lisa Markovchik. She's an ecologist. We're talking with her today about forests. We've got a few more questions for her coming up, so stick with us.

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0: This is the Children's Hour. You just heard Jen Cleary with Take a Walk in the Woods. Before the break, Little Mushroom is Pierce Freelon and Nina Freelon from their Ancestars release. We're learning about forests today on the Children's Hour. The kids have a few more questions for our guest, Dr. Lisa Markovchik.
1: Do different species of plants share similar DNA?
2: Yeah, so it's kind of like animals. If we think about things like monkeys and chimpanzees, our DNA is really not that different from theirs. And it's similar in other kingdoms too. Things that are related share a lot of their DNA, but small differences can result in sort of the big differences that we see on the outside.
0: It's really sad to look at maps of old growth forests. There's hardly any left, especially in the continental United States. Why should we care about our old, old growth forests?
2: So part of the answer is that we want to preserve these reservoirs of species that might not be anywhere else. And for instance, older forests, while they might have more mycorrhizal fungi, it might also just be different mycorrhizal fungi. And so we want to make sure, just along those lines of that example, that we're preserving these reservoirs of diversity of our species so that we're not losing them. And then along other lines, they're really important because in the next, 10 to 30 years, we really need to trap and store a lot of carbon. And these old growth forests are full of trees that are already full grown, have big canopies of leaves. Remember, those leaves are the little factories that are taking carbon dioxide out of the air and storing it inside the plant roots and plant trunks. And I might add inside mycorrhizal fungal tissues that are underground. And so we don't want to lose them because in the next 10 to 30 years when we need it the most, they're going to be those powerhouses that are really storing carbon for us. And I think some people are cutting older trees and mature and old growth forests down just because they need to support their family. And that's the only way they can bring in money. And then there's also, a lot of folks doing it because they're trying to make sure that places are more resilient to fire. And so trying to figure out how to preserve our old growth forests and also balance all those other needs is really important. And that's sort of what we're trying to figure out at Wild Earth Guardians, where I work as an ecologist, is what does that look like? How do we make sure that people can earn a living and do the right thing and also make sure that we're doing the right thing to protect these ecosystems in the long run? But thinking about all these different relationships and interactions that we might not otherwise be thinking about.
0: So I just want to point out to our listeners and the audience and the kids here that, people live to be about 80 years old. And so if we were all planting trees in our lifetime, eventually, and not too long after we die, if we plant a forest, that will be considered old growth.
2: Well, that would be considered mature. But imagine if you're planting trees even now, it's going to take that long for them just to get mature, right?
0: Well, so it sounds like the best time to plant a tree was 20 years ago. So the next best time to plant a tree is today.
2: Well, yes, except there's less than 20% of old growth forests left in the world. And for instance, in the U.S., it appears that about a third of those are, for instance, on Forest Service lands, and they have relatively few protections. So it's not like, the national parks or somewhere where they have guaranteed protections.
0: I think that's surprising for people. I think if we think of something as a forest or a national forest, you would imagine that that's protected. There's a lot to learn. And if you are interested in forests, we need you to study them, just like our guest, Dr. Lisa Markovchik. She has been our guest today on the Children's Hour. Thank you so much for being with us on the Children's Hour. We've learned a lot from you.
2: Thank you guys so much for having me. It was so great to be here with you and for all the amazing questions.
0: If you'd like to learn more, we've got links and a learning guide at childrenshour.org. Look for this episode, Forests. Here's a little Ella Jenkins, Many Pretty Trees Around the World.

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I'm Katie Stone, and I've learned so much about forests today, and there's still much more to know. 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We're going to go out with one more. This is the Okie Dokie Brothers. We'll catch you next time for another edition of the Children's Hour.

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5: Let's listen to a piece of music about a strong life force. This is about a river in the Czech Republic called Vltava. It's a beautiful river running straight through Prague. 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

You're listening to ICAN, and it's poetry time. I'm Emma Clark, and I'll be reading this poem called Clouds. I chose this poem because it seemed like the perfect way to start off the summer, with blue skies and fluffy white clouds. White sheep, on a blue hill. When the wind stops, you all stand still. When the wind blows, you walk away slow. 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

a French song. Coming up, I have some jazz music to dance to. Before that, let's travel to Russia. For Petrushka, that's a Russian puppet.

That's some jazz, a style of music that started in New Orleans. 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A simple and fun jazz move is called the shimmy. 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Now move your shoulders back and forth. Now you're shimmying. Here's some jazz to try out your new moves.

Now that you're a shimmying expert, you are one cool cat. Coming up, we have a story from Story Nori about another cool cat called Kissa. Some instruments you're going to hear in jazz are piano, bass guitar, and clarinets. A clarinet is a woodwind instrument. Can you hear it in this next piece?

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1: Aesop's Fables. Hello, this is Natasha, and Prince Bertie the Frog has asked me to bring you some animal stories by Aesop. Aesop was famous for writing stories with a lesson called a moral. Most of his fables are rather short, but very sweet. And so here's four of them. Bertie's asked the animals themselves to tell the stories, and the first one is told by a rat from India. It's called The Rat and the Elephant.
2: Some people say that rats are ugly creatures. When they see a rat running along, they go, "Eek!" Well, I don't know about you, but I've always thought that this was rather rude. Rats can have hurt feelings too, you know. In any case, when I catch sight of my reflection in a stream, I think I'm rather cute. Well, just recently, I was trotting along the King's Highway in my sweet little way when I heard a great commotion on the road up ahead. Who or what is causing all that fuss? I wondered. When I got closer, I saw the King himself riding along on top of a great fat lump of an elephant. The crowd of onlookers was oohing and aahing, full of admiration for that stupid beast with a nose that's far too big for her face. She's much uglier than me, I thought. And so I started to spring up and down and say, "Hey, everyone, why not look at me? I'm such a cutie pie. I could join the King's household and be a royal rat if there was any justice in the world." At first, nobody noticed me. They were all too busy ogling that stupid elephant. And little did I know, but riding behind the elephant in the carriage was the princess, and she was holding a beastly cat in her arms. When he caught sight of me, the cat leapt out of the carriage and started to chase me. I had to run for my life and just pop down a hole in time before the cat could eat me up. And so now I've changed my mind about wanting people to notice me and admire me. I've decided that sometimes it's far better not to draw attention to yourself, just to get on quietly with your own business. And that was the fable of The Rat and the Elephant by Aesop. The next fable is called The Grasshopper and the Ants, and it's told by the grasshopper.
3: "I'm an artist, and as everyone knows, artists are usually very poor. But normally I don't mind about that. When the sun is shining, I sit on my favourite blade of grass and make cheerful music for everyone to listen to. I have lots of friends, and together we formed an orchestra. Everyone loves our music and says how cheerful it makes them feel. Well, almost everyone. There's a family of ants who never stop to listen. They take themselves far too seriously for music or enjoyment. All they do is work, work, work, even when the sun is shining. 'Hey, you ants,' I said to them, 'it's a lovely summer's day. Why don't you stop for a little while and listen to my sweet music?' 'No time to stop,' one of them said, panting away. 'We're far too busy stocking up food for winter.' The months went by, and the days got shorter and colder. It was shivering so much that I couldn't even sing. A hard frost was on the ground, and I couldn't even find a crumb to eat. I was so hungry. So I went to see that busy family of ants and said, 'Please, sirs, I'm a poor, hungry musician. Spare me a few crumbs from your store of food.' But do you know what? Those ants just turned their noses up at me. They were so stingy that they wouldn't even share any of their food with me. Oh, well, I'll have to go hungry this winter. In the new year, I'll make a resolution. When the times are good, I'll remember to save some food for a rainy day. And that was the story of The Grasshopper and the Ants by Aesop. Do you think the grasshopper was lazy? Well, I think he was. But I also think grasshoppers sound very cheerful when they're playing their music. Those ants were perhaps just a bit too serious. We've still got two more stories to go. And the next one is told by a fox. And it's called The Fox and the Crow. I bet you can't guess what I like to eat best of all. Yes, I knew that you would say that foxes like to eat hens best, and stolen ones at that. And I don't mind admitting that I wouldn't ever say no to a nice fat chicken once in a while. But not many people know that what foxes appreciate even more than chicken is a nice bit of cheese once in a while. Well, today I ate a wonderfully rich and creamy slice of cheddar for my breakfast. It was kindly given to me by a beautiful black-feathered bird whose voice is even more wonderful than her looks. No, I don't mean the skylark or a fancy bird of paradise. I'm talking about Miss Crow up in the tree. It was a fine, bright morning, and I was following my sharp nose through the woods in search of a bite to eat, when I caught a cheesy smell on the breeze. I looked up into the tree, and there on the branch I saw Miss Crow, looking terribly pleased with herself, for in her beak she held a large piece of cheese. It was stolen, no doubt, from the farmer over the hill. But I'm not one to go round accusing people of this and that. And so I called on my neighbour and said, "Good morning, Miss Crow. You are looking very lovely today, if I may say so." And Miss Crow cocked her head on one side and looked at me with her beady little eye. But she kept her beak firmly closed on the cheese. "Such a charming creature," I mused to myself, making sure, nevertheless, that she could overhear. "Such a fine sheen on those wondrous black feathers. What wings, what legs, and the beak! Exquisite!" I could see that Miss Crow was paying close attention to my words, even though she was pretending ever so hard not to hear. So I gazed up at the tree with admiration and love in my eyes and said, "Ah, my heart is smitten by this wonderful bird. If only I could hear her voice. I'm sure that such a charming creature must sing most sweetly. If I could hear but one line of her song, I would hail her as the Princess of the Forest." And now I could see my words had hit home. Swelling with pride, Miss Crow puffed up her feathers and began to sing the most lovely music I had ever heard. "Well, all right. I know that you're saying that Miss Crow's voice is not exactly star quality, but to me that caw was just the sound that I'd been waiting for. Because as soon as she opened her beak, the cheese fell to the ground, and I snapped up my breakfast. Which only goes to show that flattery will get you everywhere. And that was the story of the fox and the crow. And the moral is just too true, I'm afraid. The next fable is a bit of a scary warning. It's told by a little mouse, and you will also hear from his mother. It's called The Little Mouse.
2: Mummy! Mummy! Thank goodness it's you! I've just escaped by a whisker from the most frightful, scary monster that there ever was. Just now, I was strolling along, minding my own business, when, just as I looked into the farmyard, I saw two strange creatures. One of them looked very kind and fluffy and had lovely whiskers, but the other was the most scary monster you ever did imagine. Wow! On top of his head and in front of his neck hung pieces of raw red meat. He walked about this way and that, tearing up the ground with his toes and beating his arms against his sides. The moment he caught sight of me, he opened his pointed mouth as if to swallow me, and then he let out a cry that frightened me almost to death. If it had not been for that terrible monster, I would have made friends with a pretty creature who looked so good and gentle. He had thick, velvety fur, a soft face, and his eyes were bright and shining. As he looked at me, he waved his fine long tail and smiled. I am sure he was just about to speak to me when the monster I have told you about let out a screaming yell. I ran for my life. Mother Mouse, my little mouse, that gentle creature you saw was none other than the cat. Under his kindly appearance, he bears a grudge against every one of us. The other was nothing but the cockerel, who wouldn't harm you in the least. As for the cat, he eats us. So be thankful, my child, that you escaped with your life. And as long as you live, never judge people by their looks. And that was the fable of The Little Mouse by Aesop. I'm glad that he got away, aren't you? Don't forget, you can find loads of free audio stories at storynori.com. For now, from me, Natasha. Bye-bye!
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Grab your art supplies because it's art time. We're traveling to Africa, but first, let's start in Paris. This is an American in Paris. In Paris, there's an art museum called the Louvre. Outside of this beautiful museum is a pyramid made out of glass. What other things can you imagine seeing in Paris?

How was your trip to France? Did you see the Eiffel Tower? Let's travel to Africa. We're going to Egypt. One of the largest landmarks in the world are the Egyptian pyramids. Astronauts on the moon can see the pyramids from outer space. On your piece of paper, try to draw what you think Africa looks like.

What does your landscape look like? Have an adult take a picture and send it to us on Instagram at iCan.radio. Can you imagine an African sunset? The sky is orange and yellow with pink and purple clouds. Can you add a sunset to your landscape?

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Hey everyone, you're listening to ICANN, the International Children's Arts Network. I'm Marty Coldwater, and this is Screenshot, where we feature the best of video game, movie, and television soundtracks. Coming up, music from The Muppets and the Netflix movie Animal Crackers. But we're going to start with music from the Marvel movie Thor: Ragnarok. One of the greatest battles ever between two superheroes happens in this movie, Thor versus the Hulk. Both of them have been trapped in an arena by the Grandmaster and now must duke it out. We have the music from that scene titled Arena Fight. It has the perfect balance of both symphonic and electronic sounds that makes this scene so fun to watch and hear. It was composed by Mark Mothersbaugh.

Can't you just imagine Thor and the Hulk battling it out on that one? From the original motion picture soundtrack of Thor Ragnarok, that was Arena Fight. It was written by Mark Mothersbaugh. You're listening to Screenshot on ICANN. I'm Marty Coldwater. Up next, we have an overture for the Netflix movie Animal Crackers. An overture is a piece of music that plays before an opera, musical, suite, or play. It's kind of like a remix of musical themes that are constructed together to create a sort of preview of what's to come. In this case, it's for the music that plays in the movie Animal Crackers. Written by Bear McCreary, yes, his name is Bear appropriately, the music is zany, fun, and wait, there are kazoos. Here is the Animal Crackers Overture.

Silly in all the right ways, that was the Animal Crackers Overture, written by Bear McCreary for the Netflix movie Animal Crackers. I hope you had some silly fun with that one. This is Screenshot on ICANN. I'm your host, Marty Coldwater. We have one last piece of music for you from the 2011 movie The Muppets. This was sort of a reboot of the ever-loved Muppets created by Jim Henson, and the movie was a big hit for both young and old, and featured many great musical cameos, including this one by multi-instrumental musician Andrew Bird, who here uses his supreme skill in whistling in the piece The Whistling Caruso. The Muppet Walter is unsure what act he can bring to the stage for The Muppet Show, but he gathers his courage and belts out a whistle that just blows the audience away. Take a listen.

Wow, what an amazing talent. That was Andrew Bird and his whistle in the piece The Whistling Caruso from the 2011 movie The Muppets. Thanks for listening to Screenshot here on ICANN, the International Children's Arts Network. I'm Marty Coldwater. If you enjoyed this program, we'd love to hear from you. Email us your messages, requests, or ideas to screenshot@allclassical.org. And until next time, just keep playing.

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1: You're listening to ICANN, and it's poetry time. I'm Emma Clark, and I've always dreamed of riding a unicorn, but unfortunately, I had to settle for a bike. I'll be reading this poem by Ken Nesbitt from his book, My Cat Knows Karate, called I Rode a Rainbow Unicorn. I rode a rainbow unicorn. We sailed across the sky. I'd fed him lots of Skittles, since they always make him fly. 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His path was bright and colorful. It sparkled, shimmered, shined as he arced across the heavens, shooting rainbows from behind.
0: That was my friend Emma for Poetry Time. If I could ride any animal, it would be a dragon.

0: place for kids like you and me.
1: Ma chère mademoiselle, it is with deepest pride and greatest pleasure that we welcome you tonight. 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
1: Be our guest, be our guest, be our guest.
0: Life is so unnerving for a servant who's not serving. He's not whole without a soul to wait upon. Ah, those good old days when we were useful. 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Needing exercise, a chance to use our skills. 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
2: It's a guest, sakes alive, and I'll be blessed. Wine's been poured, and thank the Lord, I've had the napkins freshly pressed. With this, she'll want tea, and my dear, that's fine with me. While the cups do this, I'll shoo it, I'll be bubbling, I'll be brewing. I'll get warm, I've been hot. Heaven's sakes, is that a spot? Clean it up, we want the company impressed. We've got a lot to do, is it one love? Two for you.

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1: The sweet caress of twilight. 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
1: Maybe he's right. 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

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Legs are required for jumping, dancing, strolling along down a, what's that word again?

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1: 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One jump ahead of the hitman, one hit ahead of the flock. 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
1: Well, bless my soul.
2: Well, who'd have known?
1: Well, who indeed?
0: And who'd have guessed they'd come together on their own?
1: It's so peculiar.
3: Well, wait and see. A few days more. There may be something there that wasn't there before.
2: Well, perhaps there's something there that wasn't there before.

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Don't pick the prickly pear by the paw. 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

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Yeah, cool it. Fall apart in my backyard. 'Cause let me tell you something, little wretches. 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
1: Yeah, with just the bare necessities of life.
2: Yeah, man!
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0: We just heard 18-year-old violinist Jasper Sewell from Chattanooga, Tennessee, perform Filter by contemporary composer Daniel Bernard Rumain. Welcome to From the Top. I'm your host, pianist Peter Dugan, and today we're coming to you from the music capital of the world, Nashville, Tennessee. We'll be meeting some very special young musicians who, between them, are involved in an enormously wide variety of exciting musical endeavors. And just in case that doesn't make you cancel all your plans for the next hour, we have a very special guest artist joining us in the studio, the one and only Grammy Award-winning genre-bending bass player, Victor Wooten. Wooten has long made Nashville his home. Stay tuned for this inimitable master of the bass. And now, let's meet 18-year-old violinist Jasper Sewell. Hello, and welcome back to From the Top, Jasper.
1: Thank you very much.
0: It wasn't so long ago that you were taping a From the Top show featuring Fish Off competition winners, is that right?
1: Yes, such a pleasure, thank you.
0: Wow, so that performance was rock and roll. What an apt way to begin our show in Nashville with a piece like that, which kind of transcends genre. Can you tell me a little bit about the piece and the composer?
1: The composer is Daniel Bernard Rumain. He was born in 1971. He studied violin performance here in Nashville at Vanderbilt's Blair School of Music, and then got his master's at the University of Michigan, and was actually a former colleague of my teacher.
0: Small world.
1: He wrote this piece while still an undergrad at Vanderbilt in 1992, so he was 20 or 21 years old. The beginning section is meant to mimic the style of the incredible rock artist Jimi Hendrix.
0: Yeah.
1: It even writes in the part, Hendrix-like. Because of that, certainly slides help to add to that, but also a sound that is unusual. It's completely the opposite of classical, which is primarily my idiom, so it's been good to play this piece to help me get out of that. The 16th section, while playing all these fast notes, the violinist is supposed to move the bow between the fingerboard and the bridge. And so this gets us from like a regular full sound to a sol ponticello. So it's a very weird sound with a lot of almost harmonic sounds, like as you're playing the notes. The effect is meant to mimic a track on a DJ console, how the needle like goes back and forth across the record. That's what he intended by moving the bow back and forth.
0: Cool. It's brilliant the way a violin is able to imitate the sound of distortion on an electric guitar. But on the violin, it's purely acoustic. Super cool. I love that you started our Nashville program with a piece that was composed right here in Nashville. Do you think the Nashville area promotes this kind of involvement in so many music communities in general?
1: The Nashville Symphony has a very diverse programming in terms of all different styles and all different types of conductors.
0: Yeah, and thank you for reminding everyone of the rich presence of the classical world here alongside and integrated into the country music, the bluegrass, the jazz, the pop, like it's all happening. As someone who has a foot in many worlds, can you describe some of them?
1: Our school has two orchestras for advanced string players. And so like I've been doing both of those. I did the Chattanooga Youth Symphony for a couple of years in 9th and 10th grade. I was concert master and then got to solo with the orchestra. Last year in junior year, I took a viola audition for the Chattanooga Symphony and Opera.
0: Wow.
1: They had suspended auditions for 2 years because of COVID, and they were finally having them again, but there was only a viola opening. I'm like, well, it would be nice to get the experience of playing in professional orchestra. Even if I don't win the job, maybe they'll offer me a sub spot or something like that. But at the very least, I get the professional audition experience.
0: And so, this is the Chattanooga Symphony.
1: Yeah.
0: At the time, you must have been, what, 16?
1: I turned 17 right before the audition.
0: So you took the audition and?
1: I didn't win. They gave the opening to somebody else, but they had another spot available. That was a one-year position.
0: Cool. So what was it like your first year in a professional symphony orchestra?
1: I was able to learn about just being in the workforce in general. So like filing taxes.
0: Oh, boy.
1: Being around all adults and feeling very awkward all the time. And just trying to play well enough such that nobody noticed and like was looking for a reason to fire me. Thankfully, they're not like that down there. By March of the next year, there was a violin opening available.
0: Ah.
1: And my teacher, who's concertmaster, was like, you should take the violin audition.
0: Wow.
1: Yeah.
0: How did that go?
1: And that time I got the job.
2: Hey! So you are officially a part of the first violin section of Chattanooga Symphony and Opera Orchestra.
1: Yeah, as of now, that's the case. This one is a permanent position, but I'll probably have to resign the end of this year.
2: To, you know, go to college. Wow. That's awesome. You're ahead of the game for sure at 18. That's really cool. Congrats.
1: Well, thanks.
2: You've become a real leader in the music scene here in Chattanooga and Nashville. And it's going to prepare you really well as you move forward.
1: Well, thanks. I'm really grateful to have had all these experiences. And that's, I think, the benefit of living in a smaller place like Chattanooga. People are very supportive of you.
2: Yeah. I think the Chattanooga community and the Nashville community are both very lucky to have you as part of it. And now we're happy to have you as part of our From the Top family.
1: Well, I'm so grateful to be part of it as well. Thank you.
2: Jasper Sewell, 18 years old from Chattanooga, Tennessee. Next up, we have 16-year-old pianist Katie Wong performing the first movement of Beethoven's Piano Sonata in B-flat major, Opus 22.

0: 16-year-old pianist Katie Wong performing the first movement of Beethoven's Piano Sonata in B-flat major, Opus 22. Katie, that was just beautiful.
1: Thank you.
0: So much character, so much dynamic range. Tell me what you especially love about this piece.
1: I really like its mood. It's very cheerful and lively. I feel like it sort of suits my character.
0: Oh, why is that?
1: Because usually when I'm around my friends, I tend to be like laughing and like joking around.
0: Yeah, I feel like you've had a smile on your face since I met you yesterday. Let's talk about the challenges in this piece, because Beethoven is always difficult, but especially in this early period.
1: So one of the challenges

0: and just that took a lot of time for me to like manage was the broken octaves. My arm tends to sort of tighten up. I had to work on that a lot just to like make sure my arm rotates so that it gets the needed forte sound out of the piano.
1: Yeah.
0: Another challenge, not necessarily in this piece, but in other Beethoven pieces that I've played, are like the trills. There's also rotation, making all the notes sound clear. When two trills happen at the same time in both the left hand and right hand, I have to make them sound together.
1: Yeah.
0: It's difficult.
1: Yeah, these are things that are much more difficult to execute than they might sound. They're not necessarily flashy, but they are actually really difficult to play. You are a classically trained pianist, but you're here in Nashville, which is, of course, the home of country and bluegrass and so many genres. Classical is not necessarily the number one thing people think of when they think of Nashville. What is that experience like for you?
0: Yeah, so like I remember there was this one time at school, my classmate, she asked me what I did last weekend. I said, I went to the symphony, and she was like, ooh, who's the singer? And I was like, well, there wasn't a singer. People just normally assume that I might be listening to like pop or like country, when in reality, I went to listen to classical music.
1: Right. So what are the great resources for a classical musician here?
0: Definitely like listening to concerts. The place where I take lessons, Blair, has concerts. There will be like faculty playing or like guest artists.
1: Blair is the music school at
0: Vanderbilt. Yep. Yes. There was also the Nashville Symphony. They play different types of music, but there's this series, which is classical music, and they would bring in guest artists to play concertos or various well-known symphonies.
1: Yeah. You were born in Canada, right?
0: Yes. I was born in Ottawa. My family and I moved to Texas when I was really young, so I don't have a lot of memory of Ottawa. I think it was in Houston where we moved. And then after that, we moved to California in San Jose. We stayed there until I was like around seven. And finally, we moved to Nashville.
1: And was that because of parents' work?
0: Yes, mainly parents' work.
1: Yeah. Where were your parents born?
0: They were born in China. We speak Chinese at home.
1: Was Chinese your first language?
0: I can't say for sure because I don't remember which one I learned first. I actually can read and write English, but I can't do that in Chinese.
1: Wow, okay.
0: I can only speak and understand it.
1: Right.
0: Very recently, I became a U.S. citizen, actually.
1: Like, nice.
0: Very recently.
1: That's pretty awesome to have citizenship in both. Plus, like, you have your connection to your Chinese heritage. It's really neat. I feel like you represent so many different backgrounds. It makes sense that we're here in Nashville celebrating this town as a melting pot. Katie, thank you again for being here and for sharing that joyful Beethoven with us.
0: Thank you. I really enjoyed playing.
1: It was great to have you. 16-year-old pianist Katie Wong from Brentwood, Tennessee.
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1: I now have the great pleasure of welcoming the one and only Grammy Award-winning master bass player Victor Wooten to From the Top. It would be faster for me to introduce Nashville's music wizard with what he doesn't do than list his dazzling array of endeavors. But we'll get into all that a little bit later. Victor, welcome to From the Top.
3: Peter, it's an honor for me to be with you all.
1: Oh, man, the honor is all ours.
3: Thank you so much.
1: I'm really excited to share in this eclectic music making together with you and with these young artists. Victor, you are founding member of the groundbreaking quartet Bela Fleck and the Flecktones. So it's only fitting that our first young musician who you'll work with today is a bluegrass mandolin player. Wyatt Ellis, welcome to From the Top.
4: Hey.
1: You are an amazing mandolinist and you're only 14.
4: I'm 14.
1: 14.
3: Wow.
1: I love that we're having some bluegrass featured on our show today because we are in Nashville after all. Victor, I mean, bluegrass is deep in your musical history, right?
3: Yeah. Fortunately, I was able to make friends with a nice banjo player here in Nashville, Bela Fleck. And through him, I got to meet some of the greats.
1: Yeah. Now, we all come from different musical backgrounds, but I thought since we're in Nashville, which is such a melting pot of musical styles, maybe we could all come together and just converse musically. I feel that the piano, though, is not easy to fit into the bluegrass sound, so I brought a melodica, sort of a mouth piano. Would it be okay if I sit in on a tune with you and Victor?
4: That'd be awesome.
1: I'd be honored.
3: Oh, man. Let's do it.
1: So what should we play?
4: Well, I think we should play another one of my original tunes, and I actually wrote this one with Christopher Henry, and it's called White's Creek.
1: Great. Victor, you ready?
3: I hope so.
1: We'll try to keep up with this young man.
3: We're going to try. Come on, take it easy on us, White.
1: Yeah.
3: Let's do it.

0: That was the 14-year-old mandolin virtuoso Wyatt Ellis, with Victor Wooten on the bass and me, Peter Dugan, on the melodica, performing White's Creek, written by Christopher Henry and Wyatt himself.
1: That's a great tune, Wyatt.
2: Thank you.
3: Sounds great.
2: Yeah, it's a really cool one.
1: Would you just kind of talk us through your background as a mandolinist?
2: Yeah, so the first time I had heard the mandolin was in the hands of Bobby Osborne playing Rocky Top. Soon after that, I heard Bill Monroe, and I think I was hooked for life.
3: You're mentioning a lot of these older names that I wouldn't expect a younger kid to know. Wow.
1: Man, your career has just been taken off, even at the young age of 14. Tell us some of your recent highlights.
2: Yeah, so I got to debut on the Grand Ole Opry back in November and went back in February. That's always an amazing place to play.
3: That's amazing. I'm sure they loved you.
2: Yeah, it was awesome. I got a standing ovation both times.
3: Wow.
1: Right on. I would love to hear from both of you about what your training feels like. What does it mean to be a bluegrass player, and how does that training unfold?
2: Yeah, so when you love the music, it's not like it's really work, but there is some degree of focus that you need to have, and you need to be able to just work hard.
1: Yeah.
2: During the pandemic, I was able to connect with so many great musicians online, and that was a great way to learn the base of bluegrass music.
1: Mm, cool. Wow. Victor, what about you? What are your thoughts?
3: I'm blown away by Wyatt. Like, for me, I was the youngest of five that all play. So I had brothers tutoring me the whole time. But Wyatt found it sounds like by yourself. I know, you know, I met your mom. You've got great parents. They're so supportive. So I'm sure they helped you along the way. But it's amazing that you didn't have siblings playing with you.
2: Mm-mm.
3: Wow.
1: How much is the composition process part of the bluegrass musician's lifestyle?
2: Yeah, so once you have studied your heroes for so long and the tunes that they have written, you start to create your own melodies and style. You know, that's just the way it kind of comes about. You know, I just sit around and noodle until I have something.
1: Yeah.
3: There's a lot of complexity to your music. It's amazing that you have that ability so young.
2: Thank you.
1: I heard that you had an apprenticeship with Sierra Hall.
2: I did. At the beginning of the pandemic, through the state of Tennessee, I got to work with Sierra for 8 months. We actually got to write the tune Grassy Cove that's on my album that I debuted on the Opry.
1: Cool. Can you explain to Victor and me, like, what an apprenticeship program, what does that mean?
2: Definitely. So it's just kind of a grant from the state of Tennessee that you get to get a master player like Sierra to mentor a younger player. And that was really cool. I don't think I put my mandolin down after that.
1: Wow, a grant from the state. That's awesome.
3: And lucky for you, and it's amazing. It says a lot about you that Sierra saw that much in you.
2: Yeah.
3: I see why.
1: Victor, I know that you do so much education and teaching. How do you see yourself as a mentor?
3: Well, I don't do a lot of one-on-one, but I do a whole lot of group teaching.
1: Yeah, a couple of days ago, I got to visit you at your
3: camp. Yeah.
1: That place is amazing.
3: It's a fun place. Yeah, Wooten Woods. Yeah, we have a camp going on all summer. They come in groups, and I'm more comfortable with that.
1: Yeah. Wyatt, you live in the Smoky Mountains, right?
2: Yes.
1: Can you kind of talk about your connection with nature?
2: Yeah, so all of my tunes on my album were named after places in the Smokies. You know, I enjoy being outside a lot. Blue Smoke is another one of my tunes. That was inspired by the actual Smoky Mountains.
1: Mm-hmm.
2: A lot of inspiration from the outdoors.
1: Yeah. And Victor, how has nature shaped your life, shaped your music?
3: In a huge way. In education, I believe nature is the missing element. Because our goal is whatever we're learning is to be natural at it. To be natural means you're like nature. Yeah. A tree doesn't have to try to grow. A beaver just knows how to build a dam. Sometimes our training can rob us of our naturalness. Just a little bit of time outdoors, and I believe that'll influence everything we choose to do.
1: Well, it's a great reminder for all musicians because we spend so much time in the practice room.
3: Right. It's not the whole picture. It's like learning a language in a practice room.
1: Yeah, right. Yeah. So many young musicians who come on from the top are classically trained but are getting excited about improv and are curious to explore. I wonder if either of you have advice, because you both are great improvisers.
2: Yeah, so playing bluegrass music like I do, that's, you know, it's just something that you have to get the hang of. Like, I studied Bill Monroe and all these heroes of mine, and they all improvised. And once you kind of get everybody's styles and study them, you kind of get your own style. And that is how you learn to improvise.
3: Hmm. Yeah. Improvising should be the easiest part because it's your chance to do whatever you want. But I think what ends up happening is a lot of the times we think we have to play the right note. But if we realize there's a whole lot of other things to choose from, rhythms, dynamics, adding more space, that we have more tools than just the 12 notes. But the main thing I would say for most people is don't be afraid of being wrong.
1: Yeah.
3: Embrace it. We don't want to lose our training, but we want to untrain that thing that brings about the fear of messing up.
1: How do we do that?
3: I believe it would start with us teachers.
1: Mm-hmm.
3: Because when you're a beginner at anything, you do it wrong more than you do it right. And we usually tell you every time you've done it wrong. Hmm. So you hear wrong more than you hear right. Let the student be wrong and embrace that, the fact that they tried to do it at all.
1: Yes.
2: Yeah. And I feel like another key part of improvising is being able to learn by ear. When you start to train your ear, you start to be able to pick out chord changes and everything a little bit easier.
1: Mm-hmm. Hey, thank you guys so much for this time together. Wyatt, you are just so incredible.
2: Thank you.
1: And Victor, it's such an honor to have you here.
3: I'm honored.
0: Wyatt Ellis, 14 years old from Maryville, Tennessee, together with Victor Wooten, our special guest for today's show.
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5: 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From Jarl and Pamela Mohn, focusing on civil liberties, foster youth, public radio, and the arts. And from the estate of Jane Gross, whose bequest supports NPR's commitment to creating a more informed public by distributing programming that meets the highest standards of public service in journalism.

0: Welcome back to From the Top, where outstanding young musicians come to play. I'm your host, pianist Peter Dugan. It's so great to be with all of you this week and every week, thanks to the generosity of Susan and Gerald Slavitt. We're coming to you from Nashville, Tennessee. We have the inimitable Victor Wooten with us today, helping us to explore Music City, USA, his hometown for over a quarter century now. Well, Victor, we're being joined now by 17-year-old classically trained flutist Arushi Kumar. We had some serious fun with her yesterday in rehearsal.
1: Amazing, absolutely.
0: Welcome to the show, Arushi.
2: Thank you for having me.
0: Whenever you're ready, let's start off with a little Bach. Which piece have you chosen for us today?
2: So I'll be playing the Bach Flute Sonata in G minor, second movement.
0: Great. I'm excited to join you for this. Whenever you're ready, let's take it from the top.

0: You just heard Bach's Sonata in G Minor for Flute and Piano, the Adagio, performed by 17-year-old Arushi Kumar, and yours truly on the piano. So beautiful the way you play that.
1: Thank you.
0: Your sound on the flute is clear and also warm. I just loved it. Victor, is there a piece from the classical canon that has inspired you in your life?
2: There's been a few. Yeah, of course, you can't not love Bach.
0: Yeah.
2: In the sixth grade, I started playing cello. So the Bach cello suites, of course, all of us bass players learn them on the bass.
0: Mm-hmm. Arushi, what is it like being a classical musician in Nashville?
1: Well, we know Nashville as the hub for country music. So right. It is a little different being a classical musician. If I'm talking to someone just about where I live and I mention that I do music, they're like, oh, do you like play guitar or do you sing? I'm like, oh, not quite. But nonetheless, like there are so many opportunities in Nashville for me to thrive as a classical musician. I'm in multiple programs. Vanderbilt University has a bunch of youth orchestras, and I've been playing in those for a couple of years. The Nashville Symphony has a program that's dedicated for training the youth to become future musicians, and that has propelled my learning so much as a classical musician. And just having those resources in Nashville, in a place that loves music just in general, is perfect. It's like the silver lining.
0: What's the name of that program?
1: The Accelerando program.
0: Amazing.
2: Yeah. Arushi, you are a quote-unquote classical musician.
1: Yes.
2: But yesterday at rehearsal, I heard you improvise. And it's not to say that classical musicians can't improvise, but they usually don't. How did that come about?
1: I did do like a couple years of jazz on saxophone. So I have a little bit of theory in my brain.
2: Okay.
1: Maybe.
2: Okay, that makes sense. Yeah. Well, you're really excelling at it. From what I've heard of many of those classical musicians that we know and love, like Bach, they were improvisers.
0: They absolutely were. There's a long history of improvisation in classical music. Arushi, when did you know that music was something you wanted and needed in your life?
1: Oh, man, that was actually fairly recently. I didn't grow up in a very musical family. It wasn't until I joined my middle school's band that I got into music in any sense. Through my immersion as a flutist, like going to different clinics and doing different festivals, that really opened my eyes. And I think maybe it was just last year when I was playing my repertoire and I realized, like, man, I don't think I can live without my instrument. I don't think I can live without music.
0: Yeah, it shows. Your parents were born in India, right?
1: Yes, in India.
0: And how old were they when they came to the US?
1: They came around 1999. They grew up in India. Everything, like all their culture was influenced by where they grew up. And then they came for a better lifestyle for us, better job opportunities.
0: That culture must be a huge part of your life at home.
1: Yeah, absolutely.
0: Yeah. Victor, have you gotten into studying Indian classical music?
2: I was lucky enough to get to tour with some Indian musicians.
0: Mm.
2: And I just pick their brain all the time.
0: Yeah.
2: I'm heavily influenced and love Indian music and the food.
0: Me too. The whole concept of the way they approach rhythm and these cyclical patterns and changing subdivisions within the larger group.
2: Absolutely.
0: I mean, it's
2: in Western music, we have music theory for the 12 notes.
0: Right.
2: We have scales and modes and ear training. In India, they have the same thing for rhythm also.
0: Yep. Am I the only one kind of wishing that we could do a little more music before we go?
2: Can we?
0: Yeah.
1: Yeah.
2: Arushi, yesterday at rehearsal, we put a different groove under the Bach. And it, to me, it kind of reimagined that beautiful piece. Do you mind doing more of that?
1: Absolutely.
2: Yeah?
1: Yeah.
0: Let's play it.
2: Let's do it.

0: Okay, you heard it here first on From the Top, the Adagio from Bach's Sonata in G Minor for Flute and Piano and Electric Bass, performed by our impromptu trio here, 17-year-old Arushi Kumar on the flute, Victor Wooten on bass, and yours truly on the piano.
1: That was so much fun. You're an amazing improviser, Arushi.
2: Thank you.
3: Yeah, Bach is smiling.
1: Yeah, he is. Hey, thank you so much for being with us today. It was really great to play with you.
2: Thank you for having me.
1: 17-year-old flutist Arushi Kumar from Nashville, Tennessee, together with our special guest today, Victor Wooten.
0: Arushi Kumar's appearance on From the Top was made possible through the generosity of The Melody Lab. Finally, we have another off and on the charts young musician with us today. Joshua Knox is here to represent his Grammy Award-winning marching band, the Tennessee State University Aristocrat of Bands. We're going to hear Yes, Jesus Loves Me from the Aristocrat of Bands' Grammy Award-winning album, The Urban Hymnal.

0: That was Yes, Jesus Loves Me from the Tennessee State University's Marching Band's Grammy Award-winning album, The Urban Hymnal. We have head drum major Joshua Knox with us now. Joshua is originally from Detroit, Michigan, and is a bass guitarist himself. Joshua, welcome to From the Top, and thank you for sharing this beautiful album with us.
1: Of course.
0: Tell us a little bit about what we just heard.
1: We are the Grammy Award-winning Tennessee State University Aristocratic Bands.
0: This is a unique record. It combines marching band, it combines gospel, and you won a Grammy for it. Congrats.
1: Thank you. Thank you.
0: Tell us about the experience of making this record.
1: Back in spring of 2022, our band director, Professor Larry Jenkins, was like, we got an opportunity to record an album. It could be considered for a Grammy. We just had to record it. So we spent the whole semester recording top to bottom, hours of recording, even overdub sessions. And when we found out we won a Grammy, it was just such a surreal moment. Like, it felt like we did something for the community. It's pretty cool.
0: Yeah. How many people are in this band?
1: So you can range anywhere from 250 to 300 people in a band. That includes all the band staff, the auxiliary, Sophisticated Ladies, the Royal Elegance flag team. And I'm the head drum major in the band. Okay. I'm the one with the big baton in the front. It's kind of my job is to be an extension of the band staff. The band directors, if they're not around, have to make big decisions for the band and help lead the band in the best direction, dance a little bit. And it's always a misconception that drum majors have to play drums. Yeah. I'm the only one out of the four that plays drums.
2: Wow.
0: Tell us a little bit about the history of this aristocrat of bands. It's a very famous marching band.
1: We've been around for, I think we're going on 78 years now. Over the years, we've just been known as a band of first, top tier, you know, best of the best, first of the first. I believe we're the first band to perform on the White House lawn, first band to win a Grammy. Last summer, I was actually able to be a part of President Joe Biden's first ever Juneteenth celebration on the president's lawn. I was just looking down, and Joe Biden was just staring at me in awe. I couldn't imagine that.
2: Wow.
1: Like, that experience was like one of the best for me.
2: Wow. And how old are you now?
1: 21.
2: 21. You accomplished all this. Won a Grammy, played for the president. Wow. You're doing all the things, like being not so fearful.
1: Yes.
2: Of music. I don't know why we would be afraid to improvise, but to meet someone like you, and I hear you talk about playing drums and marching, and then you also play bass. And I think the first question I ask you, are you playing in the church in Detroit? And you say, yeah. I see that a lot in the churches these days where the musicians play everything.
1: Yes. I feel like the more versatile you are, the more flexible you are, the more you're able to make connections to, you know, reach out and learn from different people. So for sure, it did help, especially taking lessons and reading music.
0: Mm. How did the church or spirituality play into your own musical life, Victor?
2: Quite a bit, but in a different way. My parents were what they called primitive Baptists. And this is old school, backwoods, North Carolina Baptists, where they didn't allow instruments in the church, only singing.
1: Way open, like the hymn books, and you would just read it.
2: Yeah, you'd read the meter. They'd have lyrics, and then they'd have a number system that would teach you how the song is sung.
0: Mm.
2: Our parents allowed us to play. They weren't against instruments, but I think they understood that sometimes when people start playing an instrument, they lose the main goal, like of what this music's supposed to do. Like when we study an instrument, we start focusing so much on it that we might lose touch with what the gospel really is. Yeah. And so they didn't allow instruments, but the whole spirit was a part of our household, the church, the gospel. Mom played records every weekend. We'd be listening to Nina Simone and Mahalia Jackson, but we never played in church. We sang in church, but never played.
0: Wow.
2: Different.
0: As long as we're looking back into history, Joshua, what are the historical origins of the marching band?
1: The marching band started with drums, you know, back in the military times. It's like a battle cry in a way. You know, the drums would come out, let the other side know that we're coming. That's where the drum major came from, leading the drum corps through the band. You see the baton, you know they're coming. So that evolved to adding instruments. At first, horns and woodwinds wasn't allowed in the marching band, so strictly drums. And then they started adding it over time. And then different genres. You have a show style, and then you have like a competition style marching band. We're kind of more of a show style marching band. We'll go out and perform. Then you have bands that are just strictly go to compete. It's a culture now, especially in the HBCU realm. It's definitely a culture.
0: It's a huge position of leadership that you have as the head drum major. Are there other leadership positions you hold?
1: I've served as the president for organization Farming Alpha Sinfonia. It's a music fraternity. I'm a part of the Jazz Collegians at TSU. I play the bass and percussion. And wow. I was in the commercial music ensemble as well as the wind ensemble.
2: Wow. Growing up in the church playing, you play multiple instruments and you're still young. How do you think or does playing music help you in your life?
1: I think it gives a sense of balance. Being a musician, you have to be able to first listen. I see a lot of people be so eager to try to figure things out in a rush. Music is such a thing that you have to take your time with. You have to learn the background, the fundamentals, the foundations of any instrument you're learning. It teaches discipline as well, especially learning music. The first time I listen to a song, say if I got my bass and I'm learning the song, I wouldn't even have my bass in my hand. I'll just listen, get a feel how the bass fits within the arrangement of the song. And then at that point, I learn the song and then add my own touch to it. In the marching band, like, we start with pre-drill, and the more we're doing band camp, the more we're learning about how discipline is not just about standing there at attention and not moving. It's more of just learning your part, understanding what kind of role you play in the band, and just getting the job done, honestly, and not making anything difficult.
0: So what are your responsibilities as head drum major? Sounds like a big responsibility.
1: Yes, it is. The job of the head drummer is to be the extension of the band director, the band staff. You have to be able to deal with 250 to 300 people with different personalities every day. One person may be feeling good, next day may be feeling sad, and you have to be able to meet in the middle and find a compromise and be able to make the best decision for the majority of the group.
0: So does that help keep the band unified, the psychological health of the band, having you there?
1: Yes, it does. It keeps us unified. My head band director, Dr. Reginald McDonald, he always tells us, we have to be able to put on a show for two audiences, an audience that can hear and can't see, and an audience that can see and can't hear. We have to sound good. We have to look good. So we all have to be on the same page, making sure we're all picking up our feet on the same foot, playing the music the same way, just being on one accord. So have to keep the energy and keep the peace up.
0: Yeah, beautiful. Thank you for sharing.
1: Thank you, for sure.
0: Man, you got that work ethic. You got the passion and the talent. You're going to be good.
2: Absolutely.
0: Well, it's been really fun to chat. And Josh, thank you so much for being with us.
1: Thank you.
0: Congrats on the Grammy win. Victor, as always, thank you for being with us.
2: I'm honored to be here and meet all these wonderful people.
1: Same here. This is a surreal moment. I never imagined I'd be in a room with you all. It's really great.
0: Joshua Knox, 21 years old from Detroit, Michigan. Victor, it's been such a pleasure having you on the show today. Thank you for spending time with us and for mentoring our young musicians.
2: Wow, I feel like they're mentoring me because they're showing me what the future will be.
0: Yeah.
2: So I'm just honored to be here. I thank you all for allowing me to be a part of this.
0: Thank you. And thank you to our listeners for traveling through Nashville with us. I hope it inspires us all to do more musical exploration. I'm Peter Dugan. Join me next week, and we'll take it from the top.

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7: We're also joined by Campfire students from the Sunnyside School in Portland, Oregon. And they had some questions for Rebecca.
8: Why do you want to tell us how you can make friends with a ghost?
6: You know, the why I think is interesting because in the moment I didn't think too much about why.